0: Today, the Supreme Court rejecting Rastafarian former inmates' bid to sue for damages after he was forcibly shaved bald in prison. Police in Chico, California say that the 18-year-old suspect in a library shooting that left two people dead wanted to carry out a, quote, Columbine-style massacre. This is ABC News. Since the flesh-eating pest was detected near the U.S.-Mexico border earlier this month, the number of New World screwworm cases has risen to 16. Agricultural and animal health experts are taking their fight to the sky.
1: On a South Texas ranch, those on the front line in the battle against New World screwworm show off the drones that are buzzing over ranches and open fields.
2: Being able to look at animals that may have different behaviors or possible infestation.
1: Rear Admiral Michael Schmoyer is Washington's New World screwworm directorate. Drone-mounted surveillance gear can detect whether wild or domesticated animals have open wounds and possible screwworm infestation. Jim Ryan, ABC News.
0: It's NBA draft day at New York's Barclays Center, the home of the Brooklyn Nets, and the Washington Wizards hold the first overall pick. Analysts say the first pick could be either BYU forward A.J. DeBanksta or Kansas guard Darren Peterson, who each played just one season of college hoops. Dave Packer, ABC News.
3: Man, I love this place. I've been surfing here since I was a kid. Now, seeing my grandson out on the water, it means everything to me. Watching him and taking in the blue waves, the sea breeze, the blurry horizon.
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8: 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Good evening. AJ in the studio on this Tuesday. Starting the show with some local music. Christina Muncy, here's Mileage.

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1: 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AJ in the studio. Well, we have finally gotten some rain over the last day or so, and we're seeing more of that overnight tonight, clearing out by the day tomorrow. Low tonight, 63. Tomorrow, sunny skies, temperatures getting back up into the upper 80s.

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DexFest is back in Chapel Hill Carrboro Thursday, June 25th through Sunday the 28th. Head to Cat's Cradle, Local 506, Lappin' Blue in the Cave for 4 days of music celebrating the legacy of local music legend Dex Romweber. 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

0: With your hometown news update, I'm Andrew Stuckey. The Orange County community continues to mourn the loss of Jamesetta Bedford, who died on Sunday at age 67. The sitting Orange County commissioner has been in elected office for several years. She joined us in studio this past election season to record a candidate introduction ahead of her campaign to earn a third term representing Chapel Hill and Carrboro on the Orange County Commissioners. So in her own words, here's Bedford sharing what she believes set her apart when it came to serving our community in public office.
1: I had two motivations to run initially for school board, which was my own children, but especially my daughter who has autism and IDD, which is intellectual developmental disabilities, and being motivated to follow Marianne Roseman, who wasn't running for re-election, and be a voice for those children. That carries forward into county commissioner. And of course, the community of people with disabilities is only going to increase as we age, and we are aging and graying in Orange County. But you learn as a school board member and as a commissioner that you have to represent everyone, even those you don't agree with. You know, make sure they have their basic rights and their needs, and to try to balance the needs and the wants and the desires with the pocketbook and for future generations.
0: Jamesetta Bedford there in her own words. You can find many sentiments shared by public officials and local government employees in the wake of Bedford's death by heading to our news section. Meanwhile, in sports, the Diamond Heels made it to the precipice of a national championship and then fell just short. Here's Michael Coe after the game.
2: It was quiet inside the tunnels of Charles Schwab Field following UNC's season-ending defeat to Oklahoma in the College World Series finals. Players trudged back from the dugout to the clubhouse in silence. Head coach Scott Forbes came to the press conference with red eyes.
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0: Hey everyone, this is Brighton McConnell, and here's what you can find on chapelboro.com today. Carolina baseball fell just short of a national title on Monday. While the game itself was disappointing, our off-field reporting from Michael Coe is not. Head to our sports section to find his Omaha Diaries, covering several Tar Heel stories and details of the scene around the College World Series. Next, head to our Town Square section, where we're featuring the latest Down on Copperline column from the Orange County Arts Commission. This month, they profile Virginia Maxine Sloop and her new venture of a bookstore dedicated solely to books about music and bands. 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
4: 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You could be in Ireland this fall to see Carolina football. I'll tell you how, just a few minutes. Prince, here's 1999.

Do you think you're lucky to be a Tar Heel? Well, we're giving you a chance to find out by winning tickets to see UNC versus TCU in Dublin, Ireland on August 29th. 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
8: ABC News, I'm Dave Packer. The Senate yesterday, then the House this evening, approving one of the most far-reaching pieces of housing legislation to come up for a vote in more than 35 years. The 21st Century Road to Housing Act, in part, limits corporations' ability to buy single-family homes. The president's expected to sign it. The Senate late today approving for the first time a bipartisan war powers resolution in a rebuke of President Trump over the war in Iran. The vote 50-48, four Republicans joining Democrats, including Senator Bill Cassidy.
9: The reason I voted for them in the first place is I feel like Congress needs to have more input into the policies that are being made. And I feel like this is the only way I can make that point.
8: The resolution does not have the force of law. The White House says the vote has, quote, no significance. Meanwhile, mixed signals about the Iran peace deal. President Trump says that Tehran has agreed to nuclear inspections. Iran insists it's made no such promise. This is ABC News. There is a new loudest person in the world, and shockingly not a politician.
10: Who's the loudest man on earth? Joseph McGrail Baitup, an Australian air conditioning cleaner and an honorary town crier.
11: My lords, my ladies and gentlemen, welcome to Canberra!
10: That's him in his role as town crier. It was a different yell of the word now at 122.4 decibels that won him the Guinness World Record last week. To do it, he beat out the previous loudest person in the world, a schoolteacher from Northern Ireland who yelled quiet at 121.7 decibels, similar to the sound of a jet taking off. Sherry Preston, ABC News.
8: Iran's national soccer team is getting some relief after complaining of unfair restrictions by Homeland Security for travel to their World Cup matches in the U.S. They'll now be allowed to arrive 2 days ahead of playing. The Iranian team plays Egypt and Seattle Friday for the top spot in their group. Dave Packer, ABC News.
12: 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I've been surfing here since I was a kid. Now, seeing my grandson out on the water, it means everything to me. Watching him and taking in the blue waves, the sea breeze, the blurry horizon.
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16: 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Got a fantastic start to the hour. Kaleo and Oasis coming up. But first, here's Snail Mail, Dead Ends.

Kaleo, and way down we go there on the After Hours here at 97.9 The Hill. AJ in the studio. Well, last night it was a tough end to the season for the UNC baseball team. Diamond Heels falling in Game 3 of the championship round of the College Baseball World Series, which means we are now moving on to next year. You can find a final season wrap-up by our own Michael Coe online now at chapelboro.com. Anna Calvi, Iggy Pop, here's God's Lonely Man.

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5: 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AJ in the studio. Our next tune was the best part of the soundtrack for the final Pierce Brosnan James Bond film. Here's The Clash, London Calling.

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Dex Fest is back in Chapel Hill Carborough Thursday, June 25th through Sunday the 28th. Head to Cat's Cradle, Local 506, Lappin' Blue in the Cave for 4 days of music celebrating the legacy of local music legend Dex Romweber. 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Meanwhile, on Friday the 26th, you can celebrate Pride Month in downtown Carborough. 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

0: me do that again.
1: With your hometown news update, I'm Andrew Stuckey. The Orange County community continues to mourn the loss of Jamesetta Bedford, who died on Sunday at age 67. The sitting Orange County commissioner has been in elected office for several years. She joined us in studio this past election season to record a candidate introduction ahead of her campaign to earn a third term representing Chapel Hill and Carrboro on the Orange County Commissioners. So in her own words, here's Bedford sharing what she believes set her apart when it came to serving our community in public office.
2: I had two motivations to run initially for school board, which was my own children, but especially my daughter who has autism and IDD, which is intellectual developmental disabilities, and being motivated to follow Marianne Roseman, who wasn't running for re-election, and be a voice for those children. That carries forward into county commissioner. And of course, the community of people with disabilities is only going to increase as we age. And we are aging and graying in Orange County. But you learn as a school board member and as a commissioner that you have to represent everyone, even those you don't agree with. You know, make sure they have their basic rights and their needs, and to try to balance the needs and the wants and the desires with the pocketbook and for future generations.
1: Jamesetta Bedford there in her own words. You can find many sentiments shared by public officials and local government employees in the wake of Bedford's death by heading to our news section. Meanwhile, in sports, the Diamond Heels made it to the precipice of a national championship and then fell just short. Here's Michael Coe after the game.
3: It was quiet inside the tunnels of Charles Schwab Field following UNC's season-ending defeat to Oklahoma in the College World Series finals. Players trudged back from the dugout to the clubhouse in silence. Head coach Scott Forbes came to the press conference with red eyes.
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7: 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AJ in the studio. Well, yesterday being a Monday, you got to hear our new Music Monday song of the day. This week it was Jordan Patterson with Just My Friend. If you missed it, you'll of course hear it on the air here on 97.9 The Hill. 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See what you think.

0: everyone. This is Brighton McConnell, and here's what you can find on chapelboro.com today. Carolina baseball fell just short of a national title on Monday. While the game itself was disappointing, our off-field reporting from Michael Coe is not. Head to our sports section to find his Omaha Diaries, covering several Tar Heel stories and details of the scene around the College World Series. Next, head to our Town Square section, where we're featuring the latest Down on Copperline column from the Orange County Arts Commission. This month, they profile Virginia Maxine Sloop and her new venture of a bookstore dedicated solely to books about music and bands. 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

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AJ in the studio, wrapping up 9 o'clock with Death Cab for Cutie. 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

0: It's the end of the hour, but not the after hours. 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
3: ABC News, I'm Dave Packer. For the first time since the Iran war began, both the Senate and the House passing a war powers resolution. On the House floor, some expressing their concerns over the ongoing talks in Iran with Iran in Switzerland. Democratic leader Richard Blumenthal.
4: The frozen assets that now will be released to the Iranians to be used as they wish, not to buy American agricultural products.
3: Senator Blumenthal on the floor. Congress has jumped a hurdle that could make the 21st Century Road to Housing Act law. The House tonight following the Senate passing the bill. It would increase the housing supply by restricting Wall Street investors from buying single-family homes and cutting red tape to build new homes. Sources say mass firings are underway tonight at the National Intelligence Director's office. Trump loyalist Bill Pulte appearing to follow through on his promise to cut hundreds of jobs after taking over the agency just last week, despite no intelligence experience. This is ABC News. Bill Gates told lawmakers earlier this month that Jeffrey Epstein was plotting to blackmail him about his extramarital affairs.
5: After Microsoft co-founder Bill Gates tried to end his relationship with Jeffrey Epstein, the convicted sex offender attempted to use compromising information about Gates' extramarital affairs to force his way back into Gates' life, he told the House Oversight Committee earlier this month, according to a transcript of the closed-door testimony released Tuesday. Gates, according to the transcript, said Epstein used an advisor to send him veiled threats, appeared to coach Gates' advisor on how to potentially blackmail him, and mixed fact and fiction to leverage compromising information against the software billionaire. Peter Harlambus, ABC News.
3: Startup Catalyst Space is teaming up with NASA to try to rescue NASA's Swift Space Telescope. Swift's orbit is decaying, which could send it crashing back to Earth. Catalyst's robotic spacecraft, Link, will push Swift into a more stable orbit for 10 more years of mission. Dave Packer, ABC News.
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Well, next chance you get, head on over to chapelboro.com. Following the tragic passing of Orange County Commissioner James Etta Bedford, we've got the reaction from local officials. 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

0: With your hometown news update, I'm Andrew Stuckey. The Orange County community continues to mourn the loss of Jamesetta Bedford, who died on Sunday at age 67. The sitting Orange County commissioner has been in elected office for several years. She joined us in studio this past election season to record a candidate introduction ahead of her campaign to earn a third term representing Chapel Hill and Carrboro on the Orange County Commissioners. So in her own words, here's Bedford sharing what she believes set her apart when it came to serving our community in public office.
1: I had two motivations to run initially for school board, which was my own children, but especially my daughter who has autism and IDD, which is intellectual developmental disabilities. And being motivated to follow Marianne Roseman, who wasn't running for re-election, and be a voice for those children. That carries forward into county commissioner. And, of course, the community of people with disabilities is only going to increase as we age. And we are aging and graying in Orange County. But you learn as a school board member and as a commissioner that you have to represent everyone, even those you don't agree with. You know, make sure they have their basic rights and their needs, and to try to balance the needs and the wants and the desires with the pocketbook and for future generations.
0: Jamesetta Bedford there in her own words. You can find many sentiments shared by public officials and local government employees in the wake of Bedford's death by heading to our news section. Meanwhile, in sports, the Diamond Heels made it to the precipice of a national championship and then fell just short. Here's Michael Coe after the game.
2: It was quiet inside the tunnels of Charles Schwab Field following UNC's season-ending defeat to Oklahoma in the College World Series Finals. Players trudged back from the dugout to the clubhouse in silence. Head coach Scott Forbes came to the press conference with red eyes.
0: You can find that full story at chapelboro.com with your hometown headlines. 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
6: The After Hours is here on 97.9 The Hill. AJ in the studio. Peeking now at your weather. Well, we had some rain today, finally, for the first time, and it seems like however long it was, it has been a while. Overnight tonight, low of 63, still an off and on chance of some showers. Clearing up by the time we get into the day on your Wednesday, sunny skies, temperatures in the upper 80s.

0: everyone. This is Brighton McConnell, and here's what you can find on chapelboro.com today. Carolina baseball fell just short of a national title on Monday. While the game itself was disappointing, our off-field reporting from Michael Coe is not. Head to our sports section to find his Omaha Diaries, covering several Tar Heel stories and details of the scene around the College World Series. Next, head to our Town Square section, where we're featuring the latest Down on Copperline column from the Orange County Arts Commission. 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

Doug's Limited on our way to the rave there on the After Hours here at 97.9 The Hill. AJ in the studio tonight, wrapping up your 10 p.m. hour. That's right, 1 hour remaining of the show tonight with Courtney Barnett, Waxahachie. Here's Sight Unseen.

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8: ABC News, I'm Dave Packer. Primaries today in South Carolina, Maryland, Utah, and New York. New York City Mayor Zoran Mamdani has weighed in on some congressional races. And tonight, ABC News can project that Mamdani-endorsed City Comptroller Brad Lander will be the Democratic nominee in New York's 10th Congressional District. And we're watching a very close race in New York 13 between Mamdani-supported Darylisa Avila Chevalier and incumbent Adriano Espaillat. President Trump says that Tehran has agreed to nuclear inspections. Iran insists it's made no such promise. And leaving Switzerland, Secretary of State Marco Rubio has arrived in Abu Dhabi to speak with Gulf allies about the Iran deal.
9: We want to hear their thoughts, especially in the aftermath of this weekend in Switzerland, and make sure that their views are taken into account in every decision that we make.
8: Police in Chico, California say the suspect in a deadly library shooting wanted to carry out a, quote, Columbine-style massacre. Investigators say two people were killed. A juvenile was injured in last night's shooting. This is ABC News. In a broadly bipartisan vote, the U.S. Senate approved one of the most far-reaching pieces of housing legislation to come up for a vote in more than 35 years. And then it passed the House tonight, but that Senate vote not unanimous.
10: So the Senate last night passed it with overwhelming bipartisan support. Five Republican senators voted against the bill. Among them, Florida Senator Rick Scott, who tells Fox News he doesn't think it'll help.
11: It's at the local level.
12: As a final step, the president's signature would make this bill law. Christiana Cordero, ABC News, Washington.
8: And the president is expected to sign it into law. 17 states and the National Association of Wholesale Distributors are suing California to block the state's strict recycling law aimed at reducing plastic packaging. A 2022 state law requires companies to scale back single-use plastics and make packaging recyclable or compostable. The federal suit claims that the new rules will increase prices of everyday necessities for consumers. Dave Packer, ABC News.
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7: 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Mary Middlefield, wake up. It's a start.

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And in local music news, local artist Billy Strayhorn and Arrogance, they're to be inducted into the North Carolina Music Hall of Fame. 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And so we're going to play some local music now. 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
6: It's the After Hours on 97.9 The Hill. I'm AJ in the studio playing some more Prince. Played them earlier tonight. We're doing it again. I could never take the place of you.

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DexFest is back in Chapel Hill, Carrboro, Thursday, June 25th through Sunday, the 28th. Head to Cat's Cradle, Local 506, Laughing Blue in the Cave for 4 days of music celebrating the legacy of local music legend Dex Romweber. 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Meanwhile, on Friday, the 26th, you can celebrate Pride Month in downtown Carrboro. Gather at El Centro Hispano at 4:30 for the annual Pride Piper Walk down West Weaver Street to Town Commons, and then stay at Town Commons for a Carrboro Pride dance party from 5 to 9 p.m. with food trucks, dancing, live music, drag shows, kids' activities, and more. 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

0: is.
1: With your hometown news update, I'm Andrew Stuckey. The Orange County community continues to mourn the loss of Jamesetta Bedford, who died on Sunday at age 67. The sitting Orange County commissioner has been in elected office for several years. She joined us in studio this past election season to record a candidate introduction ahead of her campaign to earn a third term representing Chapel Hill and Carrboro on the Orange County Commissioners. So in her own words, here's Bedford sharing what she believes set her apart when it came to serving our community in public office.
2: I had two motivations to run initially for school board, which was my own children, but especially my daughter who has autism and IDD, which is intellectual developmental disabilities, and being motivated to follow Marianne Roseman, who wasn't running for re-election, and be a voice for those children. And that carries forward into county commissioner. And of course, the community of people with disabilities is only going to increase as we age. And we are aging and graying in Orange County. But you learn as a school board member and as a commissioner that you have to represent everyone, even those you don't agree with. You know, make sure they have their basic rights and their needs, and to try to balance the needs and the wants and the desires with the pocketbook and for future generations.
1: Jamesetta Bedford there in her own words. You can find many sentiments shared by public officials and local government employees in the wake of Bedford's death by heading to our news section. Meanwhile, in sports, the Diamond Heels made it to the precipice of a national championship and then fell just short. Here's Michael Coe after the game.
3: It was quiet inside the tunnels of Charles Schwab Field following UNC's season-ending defeat to Oklahoma in the College World Series Finals. Players trudged back from the dugout to the clubhouse in silence. Head coach Scott Forbes came to the press conference with red eyes.
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0: everyone. This is Brighton McConnell, and here's what you can find on chapelboro.com today. Carolina baseball fell just short of a national title on Monday. While the game itself was disappointing, our off-field reporting from Michael Coe is not. Head to our sports section to find his Omaha Diaries, covering several Tar Heel stories and details of the scene around the College World Series. Next, head to our Town Square section, where we're featuring the latest Down on Copperline column from the Orange County Arts Commission. 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
8: The After Hours is here on 97.9 The Hill. I'm AJ. Thank you very much for tuning in on your Tuesday evening and spending the night with us here at 97.9 The Hill. And in reward, I'm giving you some U2. Here's even better than the real thing.

Clover County with Good These Days. They're on the After Hours here at 97.9 The Hill. I'm AJ, and that song is sending me out the door. Have a fantastic rest of your night, and I will see you next time. Until then, be good, stay safe, tell somebody you love.

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0: Hey everyone, this is Brighton McConnell, and here's what you can find on chapelboro.com today. Carolina baseball fell just short of a national title on Monday. While the game itself was disappointing, our off-field reporting from Michael Coe is not. Head to our sports section to find his Omaha Diaries, covering several Tar Heel stories and details of the scene around the College World Series. Next, head to our Town Square section, where we're featuring the latest Down on Copperline column from the Orange County Arts Commission. 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

0: Hey everyone, this is Brighton McConnell, and here's what you can find on chapelboro.com today. Carolina baseball fell just short of a national title on Monday. While the game itself was disappointing, our off-field reporting from Michael Coe is not. Head to our sports section to find his Omaha Diaries, covering several Tar Heel stories and details of the scene around the College World Series. Next, head to our Town Square section, where we're featuring the latest Down on Copperline column from the Orange County Arts Commission. This month, they profile Virginia Maxine Sloop and her new venture of a bookstore dedicated solely to books about music and bands. 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

0: everyone. This is Brighton McConnell, and here's what you can find on chapelboro.com today. Carolina baseball fell just short of a national title on Monday. While the game itself was disappointing, our off-field reporting from Michael Coe is not. Head to our sports section to find his Omaha Diaries, covering several Tar Heel stories and details of the scene around the College World Series. Next, head to our Town Square section, where we're featuring the latest Down on Copperline column from the Orange County Arts Commission. 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
7: ABC News, I'm Dave Packer. Congress has now passed a war powers resolution to block military action in Iran without congressional approval. Four Republicans in the Senate joined Democrats to pass the resolution, including Louisiana's Bill Cassidy.
8: We are elected representatives, and the need to communicate with the American people and with the Congress, I hope that they will understand that that is what's involved here.
7: President Trump called the vote poorly timed and meaningless. And President Trump's now threatening to cancel negotiations with Iran if they do not agree to long-term nuclear inspections. While the president says Tehran already agreed to that for, quote, infinity, Iran insists it's made no such promise. Primaries Tuesday in South Carolina, Maryland, Utah, and New York. And while he wasn't running, one of the big winners in New York City was Mayor Zoran Mamdani. All of the candidates he endorsed projected to have won in three congressional districts, ousting two sitting congressmen. This is ABC News. A federal judge says the Trump administration can't block SNAP recipients from buying sugary foods.
9: Judge Amy Berman Jackson agreed with SNAP recipients in five states who sued for the right to buy things like candy and soft drinks using government benefits. The Make America Healthy campaign says taxpayers shouldn't subsidize obesity and diabetes, but the judge sided with the plaintiffs, who said the ban, which is backed by the USDA and Health Secretary RFK Jr., makes it difficult for people with chronic illnesses to access food or drinks necessary to maintain their health, including things they need to manage blood sugar. Wayne Cabot, ABC News.
7: Even with economic uncertainty, donations to charities up in 2025. According to Giving USA's annual report, donors gave U.S. charities $617 billion last year. That's a 3% inflation-adjusted increase over the previous year. Giving increases across the board. Corporations, living individuals, bequests, and foundations all gave more. Dave Packer, ABC News.
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13: 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Folks, thanks for tuning in. This is Carl Norgren. This is the show that believes that creativity is so important that I'm not going to define it for you. Instead, I'm going to give you lots of prompts, a lot of suggestions, a lot of behaviors so that you can construct your own multifaceted, situationally intelligent understanding of what it means to be creative. One of the ways I accomplish that is by bringing in great guests, and we've got another great guest for you today, folks. Cindy Geary is here in the studio with me to talk about her new book, Ancestral Landscapes. Ancestral Landscapes is a collection of personal essays about what we all care about, what we all care about deeply, which is why we are here in this place. How did this place shape our family? How did our family get here? Why did we arrive at this place that shapes us? Cindy has written a wonderful book that explores those questions from the perspective of her extended families. Prior to writing this book, Cindy spent 3 decades working in global public health research. She is a UNC grad. I'll say it again. She's a UNC grad. Go Tar Heels. And she lives now in Chapel Hill after spending time in junior high and high school down the road in Durham. Cindy, thank you so much for being here. I'm so anxious or eager to have the folks hear more about your book.
14: Well, thank you for inviting me here. I'm so happy to be here. And thank you for that lovely introduction. For one thing, I'm glad to be here on WCHL because I started listening to WCHL when I was an undergraduate, let's just say many years ago. And I'm so happy that they continue to be a community radio station where people go to learn about what's happening in Chapel Hill. I'm also really happy to be on a show where I can talk about my book through the lens of creativity. Creativity has been kind of a core value of mine all of my life. I think my parents were really, really encouraged us to be creative, especially my mother. And it's always been something I've been interested in. And it's not, and even though we think of it mostly in the arts, I think that, you know, creativity, there's room for creativity in every bit of our everyday lives. And I think that's what this show is about. And I'm really happy to be here.
13: Thank you for beginning to open up this idea of creativity being more than just an expression of the arts. It certainly is that, but it's more as well. So talk about your early creative life. You said your mother was a promoter of creativity as you were growing up. Could you have an example of how that happened?
14: Well, she was a home economics teacher before she got married. And her creative expression was through her home. That was very much what was available to women in the 1950s when she became a homemaker. She was always interested in art. She always, you know, opened up those opportunities for us. In fact, in the book, there's a chapter about how she gave me the opportunity to take an art class at the museum, the Ringling Arts Museum in Sarasota, where we lived at the time. And so it was kind of a little breakthrough for me in remembering that and remembering that time. But for me as a child, I was really focused on visual arts.
13: Okay.
14: You know, I like to draw, I like to paint. I learned to quilt. Both my grandmothers were quilters. And as a teenager, I learned to quilt. I did block printing. When I got to college, I was really interested in majoring in art, but I ended up majoring in psychology because I was also very interested in that. And I thought that was possibly a better entree into the working world. But throughout my whole life, I've found different expressions of visual creative art. Later years, photography in particular.
13: Okay.
14: And then writing was something that happened, creative nonfiction happened later. It's been a little bit more difficult skill to acquire, but I really love it also.
13: Well, you're very good at it. So you've done a good job of acquiring it. You've done a very good job of acquiring it. So let's talk about the book. You've introduced the book. Again, folks, the title of the book is Ancestral Landscapes, a title that just hooked me immediately. How did this come about? Why did you write this book? What was there a moment in time where you thought, oh, yeah, this is something I need to attend to?
14: It was actually more of a process. It happened over time. You know, like my late 50s, early 60s, I think that's when a lot of us start thinking about family histories, family stories, maybe that weren't so interesting before, but after you've lived some life. You know, and so I knew a little bit about my parents' family's backgrounds, but not a lot. And also I was accumulating all these documents from my parents, you know, as they moved into smaller places. I was the family historian. I also love old photographs. So I was looking through all of those things. I found journals of my uncles. I found just a lot of things that made me curious and want to know more about my family. So I went down the rabbit hole of genealogy, as many people do, and you can like spend time doing that. But I found beyond my great grandparents, that's kind of where I knew. But then beyond that, I created this huge family tree. I was able to find so much on both sides of my family. I created this. Well, I tried to just put things on index cards and put them on the wall, but I didn't have enough wall space. So I ended up drawing this really big family tree. And what I noticed was that so many of my ancestors had immigrated from, actually gotten on a boat and come across the Atlantic Ocean to this country from Europe, mostly from Germany, England, and the Netherlands. And so it was at a time in our country where people were, and still is, where immigration is a hot topic. And so I was like really curious. And a lot of them came in the 1600s and 1700s. So they've been here for a long time. My father's family came later in the 1800s, but my mother's family was a little more complicated. They came from different places and they went to different places. And I myself grew up as a child moving around a lot because of my father's job. And so I was really curious, why did they come here? And back in the 1600s and 1700s, it wasn't an easy thing to do. And once you got here, you were probably going to stay here.
13: Right.
14: So I wanted to know like what was going on in their countries, where they came from, and then what was going on here, wherever they came to. And at the time when I was putting those questions together, I went to hear a panel discussion about land justice, and I heard people talk about the fact that in every place where people came from Europe, there had already been people here,
13: right,
14: indigenous populations.
13: Right.
14: And in order for the settlers to come, indigenous people had to be removed in some way or another. And I went, oh, my.
13: Yes. Well, Cindy, you've done a great job of setting up the two or three main themes of the book. And we're going to have a little break now, folks. And when you come back, you're going to hear how Cindy went to the places where the folks came from, went to the places where folks arrived. And then this point of land justice is a big part of the book as well. So come on back from the break, folks.
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13: 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I'm in the studio this afternoon with Cindy Geary. In the first segment of the show, Cindy talked a little bit about her background and talked about how she came to the point where she was going to write the book that we're here to talk about, Ancestral Landscapes. Her most recent book came out late last fall. So, Cindy, you're understanding you want to work on this. How did you get started working on this?
14: Well, because I was thinking of my ancestors in terms of the places they came from and the places they went, land and geography became a central theme, and I thought, well, why don't I travel to those places and find out more? And so I had, you know, I had to make choices because I have hundreds of these people, but I chose two lineages that were my maternal lineages, part of my maternal lineages, and I chose my paternal lineage, which was a little simpler because all of my grandfather came from Germany in the late 1800s, and his wife's family had come from there, too, and they'd come to the same place, so there wasn't as much back and forth. So anyway, I decided to go to Germany, to the Netherlands, and to England.
13: Okay.
14: Netherlands and England were the places where my mother's family had come from. And then after visiting those places, I visited in the United States places where the English ancestor had come to the Jamestown colony in Virginia, but he actually settled on the eastern shore. The Dutch ancestors had left the Netherlands and come to New York, which was the New Netherlands colony. They actually settled around Albany, which was called Fort Orange, and then moved down the Hudson River. Eventually, all of my mother's lineages ended up in western North Carolina.
13: Okay.
14: And so I also decided, and my father's family ended up in Iowa, so Iowa was another place that I went to. And Iowa was a place I knew myself from visiting my grandparents there. And western North Carolina was where my mother grew up, and so I was very familiar with that, too. It wasn't part of the original plan, but I ended up going there, too, because I wanted to see, after I visited the other places, if that place had new meaning for me or there were new stories to know about. And so I did some historical background, some desk research before I went to all these places, but I kept it pretty loose. And I just got to the places where I knew they were from, and I opened myself up to finding out more about what their lives would have been like there. Sometimes, like for my grandfather, I found the village on the island of Fairmont where he was born. I found the church where he was baptized.
13: Oh, wow.
14: Yes.
13: Wow.
14: I know. It was amazing. And, you know, I have to say, I'm lucky. You know, the internet has a lot that helped me that gave me the initial information, but there's nothing like being right there. And I walked in all of those places. I walked on the ground where I knew my ancestors had been. And it really sort of sends a tingle up your spine.
13: Oh, my gosh, yes. You walk places where, in effect, you had already walked through your ancestors.
14: Yeah.
13: That's so wonderful.
14: Yeah. So,
13: well, that was one of the things that I really loved. There's so many things I loved about the book, but one of the things I loved about the book is exactly what you're talking about now, where you went and stood on the ground where your ancestors came from, where they, originated. So now, then you explored here where they wound up.
14: Yes, and I went to the Eastern Shore, walked in some of those same places where they had walked on this side, and in the Netherlands, I mean in the New Netherlands, which was New York, and in Iowa as well. And I found out things, that I hadn't known before, even about my father's family. And I didn't know that my grandparents had actually lived on farmland before they moved into Davenport, which is where my father was born. I had only met them in Davenport. I came to realize that all my ancestors had been farmers until my mother's generation. And,
13: Were they farmers in Europe as well?
14: Yes.
13: Okay.
14: Yeah, I think that was a major occupation.
13: Sure, of course.
14: In Europe, especially people who wanted to leave Europe and come here.
13: Right.
14: So it was not easy. I had to sort of make some assumptions, but what I found out was, they left for a variety of reasons, but it made me think about them more as real people, sort of seeing where they had been and what it had taken to get here and the places they went. And I could imagine their lives, and having grown up now and been an adult, I could imagine what that was like for them, how, what they had to give up, the sacrifices they had to make. And, maybe they felt a little relief in leaving some of those places too. So maybe it was exciting to be in a new place.
13: When I talk in my creativity work about transitions in our lives, I say, and so it's probably useful for you folks to know, are you going to or are you coming from? Are you searching for or are you running away? So your family, they were going to, or were they being
14: I think they were both doing both.
13: Okay.
14: I think we're always doing both.
13: Sure, of course.
14: Sometimes there are more, extenuating circumstances.
13: Right.
14: But
13: right.
14: And I think that's the best of it, right. when you can find what's satisfying about going to the new place, even as you might. And sometimes it's a good thing to be letting go of what, was in the old place.
13: Well, regular listeners to the show probably have heard me reference the fact that I'm so happy that I had the opportunity to raise three daughters. And throughout the book, there's these really strong matriarchal stories that you tell about being in the Sunday kitchens with grandmothers. And then there's a whole essay titled The Good Daughter. You want to talk about any of that, about being in the kitchen grandmother?
14: Sure. I had a very strong maternal influence in my life, and my mother was very close to her mother, and we spent more of our time with my mother's family than we did our father's family, mostly because we were closer, but also my mother's desire for that to happen as well. And so I wrote, I guess initially before I really landed on place as being the central organizing theme for this book, I was thinking of I actually called it the Ancestor Project, and I was thinking of it in more social, kind of cultural terms. And one of the things that I spent a lot of time in my career thinking about was gender roles, gender norms, and gender roles. And so originally this was called Smashing Patriarchy. But then as I started writing it, it really became more of like a love letter to my mother and my mother's family,
13: nice.
14: I think, and to my daughter and to my daughter as well. And so, and it revolves around an event of where I had to make a choice about whether my 90-year-old mother should have hip surgery, and which is, fraught. There's not really a right answer, but I felt like, am I being a good daughter? Whichever one. And so I really explored that whole mythos around being a good daughter, being a good mother. And the kitchen is one of the places where you really learn about what it means to be a woman, especially in the South, at least for me.
13: We're going to meet Cindy back in the kitchen when we come on back from the break.

0: Please contact us at thestoryvenue.com.
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7: Welcome back. Thanks for coming back, folks. We've been listening to Cindy Geary talk about her book, Ancestral Landscapes, a recently published book that explores place and family, and how does family wind up in the place that they're in, and where do they come from? Right now, where they are is in the kitchen. Cindy's in the kitchen with her mother and her grandmother. Let's pick that back up again.
8: My mother and my grandmother and mother's three sisters, which is part of the dynamic, too, when four sisters together, and they're all talking about, well, usually this was like Sunday dinner after church, and they're all talking about what went on at church, and the dress that Mrs. Jones wore, and, you know, and they're talking about each other. And I think I have a sentence that says they're talking about, when they're talking about what's going on in the kitchen, they're talking about everything else but what's going on in the kitchen, too. You can pick up on the subtleties. But one of the things I realized is writing this, and what I want to say is a lot of my insight for this book came as I was writing. Like, I collected a lot of information, but it's really the writing and the synthesis of it where I got – that was really important to me, that really opened up my eyes to what I was learning. And I realized that I had – you know, growing up as a teenager in the 70s, I was a little critical of my mother for not pushing some of the boundaries that other feminist women I knew were doing. And I realized that she actually, my grandmother, actually sent all of her, in the mountains of Western North Carolina, sent all of her daughters in the 40s to college. They all went to Berea College. All four of them. They didn't all finish, but they all went to college, which is a huge thing. It wasn't. Huge. And so it made me appreciate my grandmother thinking about that in the 40s.
7: Wow.
8: They didn't try to make them stay there and marry a farmer and, you know, but they all, of course, the downside was they all left.
7: Yes.
8: And so that was sort of sad. But my mother always, my mother and father both were very, you know, very much wanted me to go to college. They started saving for my college before I was even born. And there was no question what I was going to do. But of course, they thought I should, you know, be a school teacher, which is a great thing to do. But at a certain point, I decided there was something else I wanted to do. And I ended up doing research. And it took me away from home. And it meant that I had a different, you know, relationship with my children. I wasn't at home in the afternoon, and, you know, and so there was kind of this back and forth. You know, my mother wasn't critical, but she had an opinion. Anyway, I realized that my grandmother gave my mother a chance to move forward.
7: Yes.
8: Even though there were some, it made her sad that she was gone. My mother pushed me forward too, even though maybe it was a little further than she thought. And so, certainly, I wanted my daughter to have all of those opportunities, too. And she's gone beyond what, you know, she's further away from home than I would like for her to be, too. Anyway, I just realized that there's, you know, an ongoing process of how this works. And it made me really appreciate a lot of things that I hadn't thought about before.
7: Right. And so are there large family gatherings now?
8: No. Yeah. Well, my mother's whole generation has passed.

0: past.
1: Okay.
0: I have cousins, and we see each other.
1: Okay.
0: And actually, one of the reasons for writing this book was I overheard people talking about a family reunion, and I was like, can I go to your family reunion? I was thinking, oh, my God, that would be so wonderful. And I thought, maybe I'm looking for some connection here. And I think that's really what a lot of this was about, was looking for a connection even with people who passed, just understand. And really, everything I learned connected me to different parts of the world in a way that was really satisfying to me.
1: Well, you're a lovely writer. My creative writing professor in college said, writing a book is really just two things, a good story well told. And this book, folks, is filled with great stories. I mean, just such interesting stories. And they certainly are well told. You're a very gifted writer. And when you talked about family reunion, I thought to myself, well, like, this book is a family reunion, right? It's multi-generational, over three century family reunion.
0: Yeah.
1: I'd love looking at it that way.
0: Yeah, I do too. Thank you for thinking of that.
1: So you mentioned, and we only have a minute and a half left, and it's such an important topic, but land justice is so important. You want to at least mention a little bit about that, because it's an important part of your sensibility for this book.
0: Yes. Well, everywhere I went on this side of the Atlantic to find out where my ancestors had arrived, I found stories of the indigenous people who'd been there. And I found stories of why they weren't there anymore. And in some of the cases, I found the intersection, the interface between my family members and their removal or genocide. And so I took that seriously as one, why hadn't I known that before?
1: Mm-hmm.
0: And so I wanted this book to tell those stories, because I think anywhere you come in America, you're going to find that there were people here before and they were removed somehow to someplace else. And there's been a price to be paid, even among white settlers generations. And so my initial name for this book was Ancestor Project, including reparation, you know, using the word reparations.
1: Right.
0: I hadn't gotten that far to figure out how to do that, and now that's part of my journey, is working on what that means to me and how to go about doing that.
1: And we may hear more about that, folks, but unfortunately not today. We've run out of time. Cindy, thank you so much for being here. Folks, the book is Ancestral Landscapes. And on Wednesday, this show will be posted on the chapelboro.com website. And in the little column that I'll write to cover the show, we'll include your contact information, websites, other places where people can learn more about the book and learn more about you. And so you'll find that all there, folks. Thank you so much for being our guest today.
0: Thank you so much for inviting me. This has really been great to talk to you today.
1: And folks, I hope you have the best week you've had this year.
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13: I'm so excited to welcome Hassan Pinto, a dear friend, a businessman, an awesome father, husband. Some of you might know him from his work being an entrepreneur, not only his own businesses, but teaching so many other people in the Triangle and around the country. And of course, his work as just a giver. And so I'm very happy to talk about him. It's FIFA, it's World Cup time. So welcome, Hassan Pinto.
14: Thank you. Thank you for having me, Deb. I was excited when you asked me to come on.
13: Absolutely. Well, I know we could spend hours upon hours, but let's just start off with what have you been up to? You know, most people know you maybe from soccer and your history, but let's talk about some of your new adventures in terms of business. And then, of course, we'll talk a little soccer. But what have you been up to with your sport business ventures?
14: So, Debbie, I had the opportunity to become an owner in a USL with men's and women's soccer team and in South Florida in Fort Lauderdale. And the story is an amazing story, it's an amazing story. And it got started when actually Puff Daddy went to jail, or P. Diddy went to jail. When he went to jail, a lot of the folks that worked for him at Chirac Vodka, at his television network, were all looking for jobs. And one guy had this bold vision of starting a women's soccer team. So, and this guy's name is Dion Graham. Dion Graham basically grew Chirac Vodka from $0 to a $1 billion enterprise. And he was a soccer player who grew up in Compton, moved to South Florida, and through the network, he was talking about starting a soccer team. And through the network that got back to me, he talked to some friends and they said, "Hey, I have a friend that's starting a soccer team. Would you go down there to look at it?" And I said, "Well, where is it?" And he said, "South Florida, Miami, Fort Lauderdale." I said, "Well, yeah, I'll go down. I can also convince my wife to go down, because if worst comes to worst, we'll be in South Florida. And if, you know, the opportunity is not the right opportunity, I'll have a great weekend." So that's how I got myself down to South Florida then.
13: Well, that's pretty incredible. So professional soccer, I know United States, we're big on college soccer. And we've had numerous attempts at pro soccer. We have a pro soccer league now that I think is doing pretty well. But what's your take on the existing pro soccer, like the team we have down in Charlotte? What's your take on it?
14: I mean, I think they're doing very well. I think they're averaging like 60,000 fans. What? So you can extrapolate that out by like 17 home games, 34 games in a season, plus scrimmages, specialty games, cup games. I think the Charlotte team is making money hands over fist. So in the MLS, I actually did this research. There is about 32 teams, and I believe like 18, 19 are profitable. And of that 18, 19 that are profitable, 17 of them are the top properties in the world in global soccer. And wow. billion-dollar enterprises.
13: Wow, that's really good to hear. I think that story needs to be told more. I know we're a basketball state, but certainly with the diversity in the state, it only makes sense that we would have a successful team. And I know we've had an attempt, you know, thanks to Steve Malik and others, but it didn't work out for the Triangle. Anyway, Charlotte got it for a number of reasons. But wow, I didn't know it was that popular. I did know New York area, it was very popular.
14: Don't feel bad for Steve Malik. Steve Malik just brought in investors with the Courage, and I think he brought in $40 million with a $250 million valuation. So Steve Malik is doing fine. I believe he bought that team 7-8 years ago for a $2 million investment. And let's just say he burned $1.5 million of his own money per year for $7 million. And he's turned that into a $250 million enterprise. And some of his investors now are billionaires. Some of his partners are billionaires. And the next step for that organization is a stadium and a $1 billion enterprise. So do not feel bad for Steve Malik on the men's side. But on the men's side, he's going in 2028 into the USL. And he's coming back. That's the same league that I invested in South Florida. And I think Steve Malik is positioned to get his downtown stadium. He's got a franchise that's grown 200% from on his $2 million investment. Soccer right now is the highest growth sport in the Americas. Now, when I say the Americas, I'm counting South America, Central America, North America. That's what I call the Americas. So really exciting time. I'm excited because now I'm a player in that space, and it's just extremely exciting.
13: Yes, and it's really timely again for the soccer lovers here in the Triangle, and it's so awesome to have, you know, NC State and Duke and Carolina. And of course, you're being a Carolina graduate, having played soccer as well. That is timely that we have like a grassroots system. I was reading an article about rainbow soccer here in Chapel Hill and how there was some ups and downs. But anyway, Triangle United is like our premier grassroots in the area. And then, of course, we've got great college soccer as well. Before we take a break, any thoughts on our grassroots and how we're developing and getting soccer in front of more people?
14: Well, I think it's I think on the men's side, we're doing excellent. Right now on the men's side, we're getting the Latin kids, we're getting the African-American kids, and you're starting to see them come through the pipeline on the U.S. national team. I believe 11 starters last week, 8 of them African-American. And so this is an exciting time for soccer. There is no gap. I think where the gap is with soccer is not on racial lines. The gap is centered on economic lines. So soccer has done a very good job of attracting middle to upper middle class individuals of all ethnicities. And you're seeing those results in the World Cup with the first 4-1 victory over Paraguay.
13: We're talking to Hassan Pinto on If You Only Knew on 97.9 The Hill.
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13: Welcome back to If You Only Knew, speaking to Hassan Pinto, a former Tar Heel soccer player and businessman. So we've been talking about soccer, the growth and the excitement. Now that we have World Cup, now we have a team here in Charlotte and our own triangle opportunities for soccer. But let's talk about college soccer a bit. You know, everybody's been talking about the transfer portal and the NIL, name, image, and likeness. How does soccer get a piece of this? Is it happening, or are they being pushed out because of, you know, other demands or wishes?
14: It is happening. So, Deborah, the thing about soccer that's happening is the top soccer players are going pro right out of a high school. Okay. So my youngest son was one of those players that was attracted to 4 or 5 MLS teams. He was offered contracts out of high school, but I wanted him to go to Princeton. And again, the money in soccer, you know, sometimes the opportunity gets so big that, you know, my youngest son had to leave Princeton 7 classes early to take the money. Similarly, my daughter who went to UNC, Brianna Pinto, left us slightly early right before her senior season because she had a 7-figure deal with Adidas lined up. So, you know, those are opportunities that, you know, you can't pass up, and especially if you're a female. And so what I will say is on the NIL thing, I kind of wonder, you know, my kids kind of missed NIL, but I wonder what would that look like if Brianna was coming out now and how much money it would take to get her to a university. But I'm talking to my counterparts at universities all over the country, and they say, hey, soccer players are now saying getting 80, 90 grand with the pros, and a college comes back to them and says, hey, here's 25,000 and a free education. And they're saying that's not enough money, right? And so top soccer players to get into college are probably going to take $60,000 to $80,000 in NIL money and a free scholarship. So for me, I think this is all good, right? Because I want kids to have money in their pockets. I want them to go to school. I want them to, you know, just to maximize the opportunity that they have to play these sports. And the people who are funding this are alumni. So if an alumni group wants to have good college soccer, good college basketball, good college volleyball, you have to pay. And so similarly, Carolina, you know, Grant Porter, I think he just moved into the NIL group because now his job is to create relationships with alumni so that they can create a foundation so that they have some money that they can draw upon year after year so that they can pay out NIL. So it's an exciting time for soccer. It's exciting time for students. My only problem with NIL is, you know, some of the kids that I coach here locally who've gone on to college, have one kid who's, you know, been to three colleges in 3 years, right? That's the sad part, because he not only got NIL money, but there's an expectation on that money. And when there's an expectation on that money, you've got to produce, right? So now a freshman can't just come in and say, okay, I'm going to take 2 years to get a hang of this, and then my junior year and senior year, I'll produce. It doesn't work that way. And so a lot of kids are coming to great schools like Carolina, but then year two, they don't produce. And then the NIL money offered them is not going to be offered them. And that scholarship is going to be given to someone else, because now I believe they only have 28 spots, as opposed to you could have like 35 people on the roster.
13: Yeah. So many great points you brought up. I'm thinking about the thought about alumni and friends of the university having to pay for their sport if they want a great elite program. And, you know, the history of these academic, strong academic institutions with strong athletics, a lot of these donors, a lot of these alumni feel like, I'm not used to paying somebody to have a Carolina degree. So, and then, of course, the fact that what happens to the high school athlete. Now, the elite high school athletes, they're always going to be fine. But that, you know, pretty good high school athlete that's expecting to go to a nice school and play, it's kind of tough now, because it's easier to look at film at another college player. You know more about that athlete. But I'm glad you brought up your youngsters, who are now adults. Can you give us a quick update on the two of them and how they're doing in terms of soccer?
14: Yeah, so I'm going to give you an update on three of them. Okay.
13: Well, that's right, three.
14: So my oldest, Hassan Pinto Jr., he played professional soccer for about 4 years. And then he decided that he was going to go back and finish up his MBA at Duke University at Fuqua School of Business. And now he's in the strategy group for USA Soccer. So he is currently running around the country, raising money for US Soccer, working on their business strategy. And I think he's the assistant to the VP of strategy there. And U.S. soccer is a business, right? There is the sporting side, and the sporting side is the coaches, the player selection. And then there's a business unit, which conducts all these big events. And then right now we're in the middle of the World Cup. So U.S. soccer is leveraging the World Cup to really pounce on the excitement of donors, corporations. And my son is in the middle of all of that. So that's son number one. Daughter number two, Brianna Pinto, was with the North Carolina Courage, and now she took a deal with the Chicago Stars, and she is just loving Chicago. She grew up here. She loves it here. She owns a home here. But it was just like time for her to branch out and really live somewhere else, and I think Chicago was a perfect match for her. And then my youngest son is, he started out at Princeton University, and he had to leave early because the contracts just kept calling, the agents kept calling. And, you know, I've had two kids prior to that. I know when Wasserman starts calling your home phone or your gets to your cell phone, I know it's time to go. So he signed with Wasserman. He signed a deal with FC Cincinnati. And now he's with Brooklyn FC. And we did a 2-year deal with Brooklyn FC. One, because they practice in Staten Island. And two, his dad's positioned him 45 minutes from campus at Princeton where he can go finish those last 7 classes. So hopefully, if this strategy works, he's now like a full-time starter. By the time he's 23 years old, by the time he's 25, he'll be a full-fledged starter with a Princeton degree, and that's the strategy around his him being in Brooklyn. And we're super excited. We're super excited about the organization, and it's an exciting time.
13: Well, no doubt, you and your beautiful wife have done. You have secret sauce to what you've done with your family and raising your children to be, you know, scholar athletes. We're talking to Hassan Pinto on If You Only Knew on 97.9 The Hill.
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13: The NBA Finals. Hats off to the New York Knickerbockers. The monkey is off their back. They won the ring, they won the trophy, they won the cup for their city and all the New Yorkers all across the world. The excitement, the euphoria, it's going to last a long time. Because this one was unique. They came into the season with a lot of pressure. They knew they had the talent. They weren't sure about the coaching. They weren't sure whether or not this smaller in height, point guard, two guard, could actually take them to the mountaintop and win it all. But over the season, they showed their greatness, but also they showed how they could be beaten. But when it came to playoff time, they went into the next gear, and they absolutely trounced all of their opponents. They only lost one playoff game. That's historic. So I salute New York, even though I'm not a big Knicks fan, being from outside of Philadelphia. But I do believe that there's a new champion named in 2027 because Giannis went to Miami to team up with Bam, or whether or not the two Jays in Boston recover injury-wise, chemistry-wise, and go back to the mountaintop. Whether it's the Joker in Denver or the baby Spurs become adults. If the Knicks don't go back-to-back, if they don't win, I don't think New York fans will be hard on them because this particular 2026 championship was so special. They're going to be riding this wave for years. I do believe that, and rightfully so. So I have a few lessons. The first is coaching matters. Some people believe that when you have top athletes, elite athletes, all you have to do is roll out the ball, maybe call a few timeouts, and things will work out. This tournament, this particular final series, proved that coaching matters even for the best of the best. In fact, that's why I believe Michael Jordan had such an outstanding career. Having Hall of Fame coaches at every step of the way to help guide you and counsel you and put the right people next to you, substitution patterns to manage your rest so that you're fired up and ready to go in the fourth quarter. Coaching makes a difference. And there is no doubt that Mike Brown was exceptional in his coaching in comparison to Mitch Johnson for the Spurs. It was glaring. Number two, young people have a lot to offer. Give them a chance. Look at those baby Spurs. The seven players that played the most for the Spurs, their average age, 23 years young. And boy, did they not disappoint. I'll also say that sport can hide inequities and biases. See, while we're running around and having the joy and the fun watching these games, staying up far too late, there's a lot of troubling things taking place in the world. The war, let me pluralize that, wars, the poverty, the racism, the sexism, the classism, the meanness, the evil. So it's nice to get a break, to reset and recharge, but let's not get it twisted. There are so many more things that are much more important than these games. 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
0: We welcome you to join us on the porch. 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Grab a coffee or a cool lemonade and join our host, Randy Voller, for a slice of life from the perspective of one of Chatham County's most actively engaged community leaders, former mayor, real estate developer, musician, and all-around great guy. Now, here's Randy.
2: Hey there, I'm Randy Voller. Come up on the porch where today our guest is author Nora Gaskin, who has a new book, Lammy Loves Cubby. So welcome to the porch, Nora.
3: Thanks, Randy. Glad to be here.
2: It's great to have you here. We both live in Chatham County.
3: That's right.
2: God's country.
3: God's country.
2: Do any of your books you've written, do they even get inspiration from Chatham County?
3: Yes, I would say so. In my first novel, Until Proven, there is a pedestrian bridge over a river. And that might remind some people of the bridge at Bynum, crossing the Haw River. And just the flavor of it, the atmosphere, informs me and informs the storytelling, I'm quite sure. Littleboro is the fictional town in Lammy Loves Cubby. Lammy and Cubby live in Littleboro. They go to Raleigh frequently. And, of course, Raleigh's a real place, but Littleboro is a distillation of small towns in North Carolina. And there would be a little bit of Pittsboro worked in there. In Littleboro, the courthouse sits on a square rather than a circle. But still, I feel sure it looks something like the courthouse in Pittsboro.
2: So depending on context and time, that courthouse in Pittsboro used to be a square. So I have the old maps going all the way back. So
3: okay.
2: You know, the map from 1890, for example, that is a town square.
3: Interesting. Okay.
2: It became a circle due to the function of North Carolina Department of Transportation. But when you go back and look at the actual original maps of the town of Pittsboro, which was created in 1787, it is a square, which a lot of people don't know. And, of course, back then when you look at the maps of Chatham, there's no Jordan Lake.
3: Right. Oh, of course. I grew up on Mount Carmel Church Road in Orange County as the crow flies, very close to where I live now, just across Edwards Mountain. As the roads run, it's not quite that close. But I'm familiar with what's changed in that section of Orange County as well as Chatham County. My brother was a teenager who put in some hours working on the dam when that was being built.
2: Really?
3: Yep. Yep.
2: That was quite controversial back in the day.
3: It was.
2: That was some of the most beautiful and amazing farmland in the state.
3: Yes. And then we had we used to drive through Farrington all the time, the community of Farrington,
2: the community
3: that's now underwater.
2: That could be the topic of a book.
3: It sure could.
2: You know, whatever happened to Farrington? Everyone thinks of Farrington as the retirement community on 15501 and Jesse
3: right.
2: Farrington's farm.
3: Right.
2: But in fact, there is a Farrington with an A instead
3: right.
2: of an E under
3: right.
2: the lake.
3: And it was a sawmill. I remember the sawmill really well. It may be that my dad went down there to buy some lumber for his projects around the house. And, of course, sometimes when the lake level's low, you see the old roadbed.
2: You do.
3: So I think, okay, I've ridden on that roadbed.
2: It reveals its secrets.
3: Yes.
2: So what was it like growing up in, you know, southern Orange, northern Chatham back at that time frame?
3: It was much – well, it's you still get into the country pretty quickly when you leave Chapel Hill. You can still get out into what we recognize as country pretty quickly. But where we lived is now a lot less country. But there was a time, I'll reference my brother again. He and his buddy, who lived a few doors down, would ride their bikes down out Mount Carmel Church Road. They'd just ride down the middle of the lanes with either their fishing poles or their 22s over their handlebars, depending on if they were going fishing or going squirrel hunting. And I don't believe anybody would smile about their young teenage kids, late or tweens and young teens riding their bikes down the middle of those lanes anymore, not with the turns, the curves that you come to, and just the whole idea of a couple of boys out with their 22s would probably be upsetting these days.
2: Well, it's funny how you describe that, because I do remember a time growing up, you know, kind of in northern Indiana, but lots of, you know, mm-hmm. you have an industrialized landscape as you get closer to Chicago. We live, you know, on Lake Michigan. But then as you go south, it's all farms. And
3: right.
2: the concept of kids out there riding in the 1960s and 70s bikes carrying a 22 is not alien. But today.
3: Mm-hmm. Not anymore.
2: Right.
3: That would be frowned on for a number of reasons.
2: And the way you described that, Jesse Farrington Jr. once told me when he grew up, they could go all day and see like five or six cars on 15501.
3: Sure.
2: In front of their farm.
3: Right. Right.
2: And now it's like you could wait 30 seconds and see five or six cars.
3: Absolutely. You'll be in a line of more than that backed up for some of the construction that's going on.
2: So how did you end up at Carolina?
3: Well, my dad was on the faculty at UNC, and I had always said I wanted to go away to school. My parents would have encouraged that. But when you've grown up in Chapel Hill, you've grown up playing on the campus there, then you go to visit other campuses and you look around and you kind of say, is this it? And I wound up I lived on campus, but right at home, and loved it and have pretty deep roots here.
2: What department was your father in?
3: He was in the English department, and he held a number of administrative positions. When my husband and I graduated, and then my sister a year later, he signed our diplomas because he was Dean of Arts and Sciences.
2: Oh, really?
3: So not many people can say that, I think.
2: That's a pretty interesting thing to lay claim to. So you got a degree in English with honors and creative writing.
3: Correct.
2: And then a master's in English.
3: Correct.
2: From University of Washington, Seattle.
3: That's right.
2: When you decided to get your master's degree, you went far, far away. How did that happen?
3: Just needed an adventure. My husband and I graduated one day and got married the next day and hit the road. We were both ready for an adventure, and we stayed in Seattle a couple of years while I got my degree. Seattle was not at all the town that it is now at that time.
2: Microsoft was probably just growing.
3: Absolutely. We have a coffee grinder, a manual coffee grinder we bought at the first Starbucks shop, which was a little store not a lot bigger than this room and your reception area put together.
2: So the size of the porch.
3: The size of the porch. And we still have that coffee grinder. Every now and then, if the electricity goes out, my husband can still grind his coffee beans because we have that coffee grinder as a memento of our time in Seattle. But I did not take to the weather there. It rains a lot. And we moved back to this area for my husband to go to grad school at Duke. And
2: wait a minute, you went Carolina to Duke?
3: I know, yeah. He's never, well, he's very careful how he talks about his years at Duke.
2: I mean, so if you cut your husband, does he bleed Carolina blue?
3: Yes,
2: he does. Okay, all right. Well,
3: no,
2: there you go.
3: Absolutely, no.
2: That's the key.
3: He still wanted to eat dinner at my parents' dinner table, so he was going to stay loyal to the Tar Heels.
2: So then you were in Durham, and you weren't a creative writer or an author by this. So tell us about your early career.
3: I always intended to get back to writing, but I also felt some desire and need to have a career. It was a hard time for a young couple. If they both had PhDs, then there were going to be some major compromises made. And I decided I was going to go in a different direction. And I first worked at the university in what we would call HR today. We just called it personnel at the time. And what I discovered from that was that I could understand money and talk to people about their money in a very simple way. I could explain to a world-renowned scholar in his field how to read his paycheck stub, which he reacted to as if I had just revealed the secrets of of the universe to him because
2: you were reading Sanskrit.
3: He never bothered to look at his paycheck stub, apparently. So from there, I enjoyed it, and I did a little reading on finance, personal finances, and went into financial advising for 24 and a half years. Still always with the – which was a great career, and I recommend it to young people who are looking for a career. And I'm living proof you don't have to do business, a business degree or an economics degree to do well in that area. But I always had in the back of my mind to get back to writing. So I've been able to do that.
2: Well, I think one of the things about business that people forget is learning how to think and understanding how to write – are key elements of doing business. Folks, we're going to refresh our drinks, and after the break, you're going to hear more from author Nora Gaskin.
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0: Welcome back to On the Porch. Randy Voller and his friends bringing local flavor with zesty conversation. Come on up and grab a chair.
2: Welcome back, folks, to On the Porch. We've had a chance to top off our beverages, and we're talking about Nora Gaskin. She has a new book, Lammy Loves Cubby. So we're here with author Nora Gaskin. And we were kind of ended our last episode where Nora wasn't even an author. For 24 and a half years, she was providing financial advice to folks, but always had the itch to write.
3: Yes.
2: And then you changed, you decided, okay, at this point, I mean, what was the decision point? How did it happen that you went from one day you're a financial planner to and then you are a full-fledged author? How did that happen?
3: Well, I would say maybe I was a writer first. I simply got up in the morning and instead of getting dressed and leaving the house and driving back to the office in Durham, I would have breakfast, dress a little bit, but a little differently, I would say, and sit down with a notebook or a laptop computer and start noodling with ideas for stories. I had written begun a novel way back when I was in school at Carolina, majoring in English with honors in creative writing. My senior project was to begin a novel. So I went back to that first and worked on that, worked my way through it. Then it sits in my closet. I appreciate it for what it did for me. It taught me a lot. And I was on to a second book that also still sits in my closet, but again, taught me a lot. And finally, with the third idea, and it was actually an idea I'd had in the back of my mind for a long, long time, I really began something that came to fruition. And that was my first published novel, Until Proven.
2: So one thing I can take away is persistence matters.
3: Yes. Yes. Put your rear end in the chair and put in the time.
2: And this idea that you have to be an instant success is not necessary. Not everyone's going to come out the first time and write, you know, the world-beating novel and get awards for it.
3: No. And the other bit of bad news for beginning writers is you are going to do multiple drafts. You'd better just assume. But then again, the good part of that is it takes the pressure off the first two or three drafts. Certainly the first one draft, the first draft is you working through a lot of things. For me, the first draft is my outline because I don't outline in advance. I seem to be incapable of doing that. So getting something down on paper that goes from page one to the end as a first draft becomes my outline. And then I know what I'm working with and can go back and fill in and do the hard thing of killing the little darlings, as Faulkner advised writers to do, get rid of the stuff that I may love, but it just isn't working, focus on moving the story forward. And but people who'd, well, we'd all love to do it in one draft, and it just isn't going to happen, folks. It takes a lot more than that to get through to your finished product.
2: The narrative, the story, is so important in the creative exercise, whether we're watching a movie or listening to a song or reading a book. So a lot of times when I'll watch these blockbuster movies, whether they're, you know, produced by Hollywood or they're on Netflix, for example, I focus on the narrative, the actual story.
3: Right.
2: The production values could have issues, and I'm not so concerned about that. It's the story.
3: The story and the characters.
2: Right.
3: And the interactions.
2: And if it doesn't hold together, or it's really formulaic, or I can actually figure out what the plot arc is from like the first 5 minutes, now becomes, maybe it's my age, it becomes boring.
3: Sure. Sure. You want the surprises. You don't necessarily want to see around the corner to know what's coming next.
2: Exactly. So to that end, you just did a reading at McIntyre's, which is a wonderful locally owned bookstore in Farrington in Chatham County, and you have your book here. Mm-hmm. So let's share with our audience from the book. Let's hear a reading.
3: Sure. I'll just read some of the first chapter. And this takes place, for people to be oriented, this takes place in March 1976. Lammy Timmons got the best news, news she'd waited more than 20 years for, at 9:15 on a Monday morning. Up until then, it had been like any Monday or any other day. Lammy had walked 3 blocks from home to the office on Courthouse Square. On the way, she saw Miss Leora Mack across the street, already pulling the early spring weeds in her rose bed and keeping an eye on things. Miss Leora called, "Hoo-hoo," Lammy looked away. Neighbors walking their dogs or driving past waved at Lammy. She flicked her wrist to respond. She nodded to acquaintances on Court Street and kept going. She stopped into the post office to collect Sunday's business mail and allowed the postmaster to tell her that the sight of her pretty face, bright and early every Monday, made life worth living, then walked along the square to the building where she worked, took the elevator to the 3rd floor, unlocked the office door, hung up her coat, put her purse in the bottom drawer of her desk, and started the coffee. The weekend cleaning man always left her brass nameplate askew. She wiped his fingerprints off and straightened it. Mary Lambert Timmons. She flipped the desk calendar to the new day, week, and month, just before Attorney Morton opened the office door, stepped in, and stopped. He didn't say his usual, "Morning, Lammy, what's on our docket for today?" Instead, he put his right hand on his heart. "I've got the worst news, Lammy. Mr. Bear Tatum is very ill, won't live much longer." Heat rose up Lammy's neck, and she looked down so he couldn't see her face turn pink. She pressed her lips tight to hold back a smile. She had waited all these years for Bear Tatum's son Cubby to come home. Surely he would now that his father was dying.
2: That's beautiful. So I've read some quotes about your book from it's on your website, by the way. You know, these interesting quotes were one, you know, one says it's the power of love, the power of fire. One gives rise to the other. What do you think about that?
3: Oh, I love that quote. it's a lot of what I had in mind with for the story and for these two characters, Lammy and Cubby. So I really appreciate that it resonated that way for someone.
2: So when I was reading these quotes and kind of doing some background research on you and the book, it was interesting to me because there was just the fire, the air, and I'm thinking of the elements, obviously water and earth. And then I was thinking of one of my favorite movies, The Fifth Element, where, you know, love is at the center of these elements.
3: Right.
2: Which I don't know if you actually ever saw the movie, but it's interesting to see these folks picking that out of your novel. Like, one is fire, one is air, love is the center of this, but there's trouble.
3: There is trouble.
2: It's like a star-crossed love.
3: And when they do come together, then it's hard to talk about the book without resorting to fire imagery. When they do come together, then it is combustible.
2: So Lammy is secretly waiting for Cubby Tatum. Tell us a little bit about Cubby.
3: Cubby was – she's been in love with Cubby since they were in kindergarten. Their names put them in alphabetical order. So when the little children lined up two by two – to hold hands and go somewhere as a class, then she and Cubby held hands. And she saw that some of the other little boys didn't want to hold hands with a girl, or they would pull their hands away, and Cubby never wavered and held her hand. And then when they got a little older and the children would line up, but they would be in single file, she always walked behind him. And in their high school yearbook, when he inscribes the yearbook for her, he says, "You always had my back, ha ha," because she always was there. And they never dated in high school. She had this flame for him. She had a big crush on him, but she was in the friend zone for him until much later in life. But she carried this flame and kept her interest in Cubby alive all the 20 plus years that he was gone, that he was not in town. So he

0: So as I was developing this character, I needed for him to have been gone a long time. If it was going to work for him to come back and all these sparks fly and this whole thing heats up, I needed to know why he stayed away so long. Why would he not have come back? So that was a question I had to answer. And I know the answer. I don't think I want to do the spoiler by saying it here, but I will say that I would hope a reader would wonder, well, where has this guy been? What's he been doing? And there is an answer for that and a reason why he stayed away. But that is one of his secrets. They both keep secrets. They both have a lot of secrets. And that's one of his big secrets that he confides to Lammy after they do get together. And she has the sense that he hasn't told anybody else this. And that's when she knows he trusts her as much as she trusts him.
1: That's really interesting. You know, one of the things that occurs to me is that in my generation and your generation, when we were coming up, you didn't have the availability of Facebook or social media to track people down. So there was oftentimes you were wondering about the person you went to kindergarten, you know, elementary school, middle school, high school, what happened to them? Because, you know, for the longest time, there was no ubiquitous technology to go online and look them up. They literally would disappear.
0: They would.
1: Until you had a reunion, and then they'd come to the 20th year reunion. This is On the Porch at WCHL 97.9 FM and streaming on chapelboro.com. We're hearing from author Nora Gaskin, who's just favored us with a wonderful reading from her new book, Lammy Loves Cubby. You know, so I'm just curious, when I'm going back to what I was saying before we went to that quick station ID, this idea that for the longest time in our history, there always was this mystery about people you knew, people you might have loved as a child. I remember the first girl I held hands with, the way you described that, from kindergarten to third grade before we moved. You know, that you always I remember that person.
0: Yeah, sure.
1: It's always resonant. Yeah.
0: Always.
1: And we always played together. We were in the same, exactly as you described.
0: Yes. So they had that background. And then, lo and behold, they graduate from high school and he's in the wind, gone, poof.
1: So how many of the characters that you develop for your books, even this one, are based on any kind of – that you infuse with any personal experience, and how much is you just essentially pulling from observation of the world?
0: It has varied from book to book. In this book, it's, I think, observation of the world. There's very little consciousness on my part of making this character like somebody that I really knew. Now, I'm sure it's in there. I'm sure, and maybe a therapist could figure that out for me. I won't deny that it has to be informed by people I've really known. But it wasn't a conscious thing on my part to model any of these. There, besides Lammy and Cubby, there are two other major characters in the book, and none of them are consciously modeled on anybody I've known.
1: Right, because you know, with a lot of folks that are creative, they're pulling from their personal experience first, and then branching out.
0: Like
1: the first thing they do is totally based on their own life.
0: Yes, my first published book has a lot of echoes of my life. And one of the main characters in it was consciously modeled on my father. But I've really moved away from that consciousness of doing it with the book that came after that, The Worst Thing, and then with this book.
1: So what authors inspired you? Obviously, you're an honor student in English, your graduate degree, you had to have some interest in, you know, authors that maybe from other countries or American authors or both. And who inspired you?
0: I read most of the standard curriculum at UNC and then during my graduate school days as well. Writers I love, I've read a lot of mysteries from a very young age, and I love mysteries and suspense stories. And one of the biggest influences that I'm aware of

0: of is a British writer named Ruth Rendell, who fortunately for me was very prolific. And I say fortunately for me because I still come across books she wrote that I haven't read before. And I can always go back and reread her. She writes psychological suspense and has, I know she has an influence on me. I also really love Jane Austen, and I see Jane Austen carried in through the 21st century in writers like Elizabeth Strout and Anne Tyler, two writers I really love and can go back to look at their style. They're writing about, as Jane Austen did, familiar people, familiar characters in familiar settings, and then with a twist. And for Ruth Rendell, it was a twist that went into often a very dark side because it is psychological suspense she's doing. And I do that. I love that. And that's what I try to do with this book, to have fairly ordinary people in familiar circumstances and then with a twist. That's what I like to read. That's what I enjoy writing.
1: Interesting. So I have to admit, you know, growing up, Mark Twain was one of my big inspirations. I love to read Mark Twain.
0: Yeah, yeah.
1: But every one of us has somebody that, I mean, I have to admit I'm a bit of a Tolkien nerd. So I, you know, mm-hmm. like Tolkien, you mm-hmm. know, they're, mm-hmm. you know, I like sci-fi, fantasy, all mm-hmm. kinds of different books. Mm-hmm. But then I think a lot of us do, you know, find a particular genre that's our go-to.
0: Sure. Yes. Yes.
1: So how would you, you know, advise, you know, young people today who are listening to you, if they want to get connected to this muse, how should they go about it?
0: Reading, read, read, read, read, read, and then write. If you can find a workshop, depending on the age group, age range, there are workshops for pretty young children for writing, as well as, of course, high school age children or young people and college age. Connect with a writing group, classes, workshops. You will learn so much from both sharing your work, and sometimes that takes a little courage. That can be scary at first, but it's so important to share your work with people who are doing the same thing you are, who are trying to figure it out. And then they're going to share their work with you, and you're going to be called upon not just to say, oh, well, this doesn't work for me, or, oh, I was bored. You're going to have to figure out why it didn't work and why you were bored, because that's the feedback that the other person needs. And then you hope that that person will react to your work. Sure, it's great when somebody says, oh, that was wonderful. I just loved every word. That was perfect. But that's not what you're going to learn from. You're going to learn from hearing, it didn't quite work, and this is why. So learning to participate in a community of writers, and you can do that from a young age. I took my first writing classes in high school at Chapel Hill High. With the late, great Barbara Laurie as my first writing teacher. Yeah.
1: Who lived in Pittsburgh for a long time.
0: She did. She did, yes.
1: And I remember Barbara.
0: We remained friends till her passing. So find that community of writers, not because you're looking for affirmation, as nice as affirmation is, but because you're looking for somebody who shares your goals of becoming a better writer, who's going to be willing to give you some honest, kind but honest response and feedback in exchange for you doing the same for them. And that's where a lot of learning takes place.
1: So you cited Barbara Laurie. I'm sure you must have known Doris Betts as well.
0: I did. I did. I never studied with Doris. Max Steele, when I was at UNC, was my mentor. And some of your listeners will probably recognize his name. He was at Chapel Hill for a long time.
1: So, okay, so that's how you would advise someone to kind of get started. What if they took on the same career path as you? How does someone that had spent 20 to 25 years doing something completely different, how would you advise them to step in?
0: Well, I can tell you what my path was. I went for about 15 years without doing much writing at all. And that was in a lot of ways a conscious decision on my part, because I was embarking on a challenging career, time-consuming career, lots of hours, lots of creative thought went into that, even talking to people about money, which you might think sounds very mundane. I was dealing with individuals, and that meant a lot of focus on communication, sometimes written communication, often spoken communication, often face-to-face across my desk, as you and I are right now. And that takes a lot of creative energy as well as just psychic energy to interact with people a lot. So I gave myself a break that lasted for about 15 years. And again, always thinking I'm going to get back to writing one day and it'll be there for me. It doesn't have to be here right now. It'll be there when I'm ready for it. And after about 15 years, I began taking classes again. And I began taking classes on Saturday mornings through Duke's program. It would now be called OLLI at Duke. It had a different name at the time. But it was the lifelong learning kind of class.
1: Is that like
0: for
1: continuing
0: writers.
1: Education?
0: Yeah, continuing education. And we met on at the Bishop's House on East Campus in Durham with a great teacher named Joyce Allen, who is still with us, and I still see Joyce from time to time, just set a wonderful atmosphere for people who were like me. Everybody was in a career. Everybody had a Monday to Friday job. So Saturday mornings was when we'd come in and do what I was describing, be in an atmosphere where we were supporting each other by sometimes exercising a little tough love, by being gently honest, which is the atmosphere that Joyce created and promoted, so that we could learn from each other, as well as learn from her. She was a very good writer and always could teach us something about craft, but we learned so much from each other.
1: So you went back to continuing education. Is that something that's available if someone wanted to start right now?
0: It is. I can't tell you this minute exactly where, but it would be get on the internet, do some research.
1: So it's still available.
0: Yes.
1: We're going to take a quick break. Just please stay with us on the porch to hear more from our guest author, Nora Gaskin, whose new book is Lammy Loves Cubby.
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3: 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Carolina baseball fell just short of a national title on Monday. While the game itself was disappointing, our off-field reporting from Michael Coe is not. Head to our sports section to find his Omaha Diaries, covering several Tar Heel stories and details of the scene around the College World Series. Next, head to our Town Square section, where we're featuring the latest Down on Copperline column from the Orange County Arts Commission. 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Finally, don't miss this week's Hometown Hero feature. 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
3: My name is Roland McReynolds. I'm Executive Director with the Carolina Farm Stewardship Association. An important part of what we do is advocating with state and federal governments about the needs that small farms face. The policies and laws around food and agriculture are often very opaque. It's a system that tends to benefit large-scale farms, and the needs of smaller-scale farms are harder to understand. Many of our members are beginning farmers. That is to say, they're people who've been farming for less than 10 years. And these farmers have significant learning curves in terms of not just how to grow products, but how to market them, how to manage diseases and weed pressures and drought and floods, all in a system where they're trying to benefit the environment and practice organic farming practices. Carolina Farm Stewardship Association hosts a number of events like our Piedmont Farm Tour every spring, which is a great way to learn about our organization and the farms we serve. 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
4: 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Randy Voller and his friends bringing local flavor with zesty conversation. 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
5: We're still here on the porch, and our guest is Nora Gaskin, who's an author, and her new book is Lammy Loves Cubby. And we've been talking about creative writing, the process of writing, and her book. We might even hear another reading from her book during this part of our show. But one question I want to ask you, Nora, is, so if somebody is looking into being an author, how important of it is to have a community like Chatham County has, where you have this writing community?
6: To me, it's very important. I've mentioned workshops and classes I've taken over the years, and I was in a writing group for a good 20-some years. After 20 years, things change, people change. So it's not an active one right now, but I'm on good terms with everybody who was in it. I think we're all on good terms with each other. And that writing group got me through chapter by chapter three novels that are now in print, and contributed in every possible way. Again, with that, as I was saying earlier, not just support, but critical support. And you can do this better. I know you can do better than that. Wait a minute. In chapter one, weren't that guy's eyes brown? It was not quite that simple, but holding you accountable for what you've put on the page and for what you haven't. And I've benefited so much from being part of a writing community that I recommend it to everybody. And it does. People will say that writing is a very lonely thing, that it's just you and your pencil and paper or laptop or what, however you get the words onto paper or virtual paper, and you're just there by yourself. And of course, that there's an element of truth to that. But the whole point for me of writing, of telling stories, is to share them with somebody. And I don't want to sit here holding a book that nobody read until I had it printed up, until it got printed up. I want a book that a number of people read, contributed ideas to, told me when something was working and when it wasn't and why, so I could go back and do it better. Told me when something had just, when I could see from response, okay, that is just going to peter out. I may as well lop it off now rather than later. Mm-hmm. So for me, the writing community has been just a great thing.
5: So this is a kind of a question of being a female writer. How does that differ in your experience wise? Because when I was growing up, you would see these old male writers come on these talk shows, and they always talked about, you know, they'd had issues with drinking and they're kind of irascible. And you don't seem like that at all. You know, I mean, maybe you're irascible, but, you know, is there a difference between the different types of folks, like a woman writing it versus, you know, a man? Or I'm just curious.
6: I think the persona, and maybe it goes back to somebody like Hemingway that
5: right.
6: or Norman Mailer that we have.
5: That's who I was
6: we have
5: of.
6: You said who you were thinking of.
5: Mailer, yes.
6: We have irascible, eccentric, maybe a little self-centered. I think a lot of those guys pretty well expected the world to revolve around them, and they made it work. A lot of them made it work. Women have generally different life experience and have different expectations put on them. There is an organization, a national organization called Sisters in Crime, which is an organization of women, not exclusively women. Men are perfectly welcome to join. And I'm a member of the local chapter. I would say any man out there who's interested in writing or reading crime fiction, mysteries, these multiple genres that fall under that big heading, they should look into Sisters in Crime as an organization. But it got started in the 80s. Margaret Maron, who was a mystery writer from North Carolina, was one of the founders of it. She and two or three other, maybe four or five other women writers, mystery writers, formed it because they were writing books. They were getting their books published. They were very good writers. They knew that women, by and large, buy more books than men do, read more books than men do, but the publishing companies were not supporting even the women writers that they published. You'd think they would put the money behind them, but they tended not to. They would promote a man writing the same kind of books much more so than a woman writing the books, even though the women, if you looked at sales numbers, looked at readership, might be on a par or even ahead of a male writer. Somehow the male writers were getting the support from the publishing companies. So these women started an organization to promote women writers, and it is now worldwide. There are chapters in every state in the U.S., and there are chapters in Canada and Great Britain and other European countries. So they were onto something. And it was just a matter of, how do you get attention focused? How do you get people to pay attention? And for women, that is often a different path than for a guy.
5: Well, that's why I asked the question.
6: Yeah.
5: I mean, I was the only boy in my family. I have all sisters and, you know, mother and we'll be visiting soon, so we'll have a house filled with also my nieces. But it's always occurred to me that you have these different life experiences and how you're and men can write from a certain perspective, but it's different than what women are writing from.
6: Yeah,
5: totally.
6: Bound to be.
5: And one of the challenges that I often, when you would read novels or you get critiques when you're in a group with men and women talking about a book, would be that some of the male authors did a horrible job of writing about romance. Like, they would write about it, but it was like, that's not really that appealing, or they didn't understand it, or that, you know, they didn't communicate it well, or it didn't serve the story, so it wasn't important.
6: Well, if I could just give an example, I do a lot of editing work as well, and I'm a very bossy, intrusive editor, so people should be aware. But I've worked with a male writer, I'm not going to name names, though I hope he'll know him, know who he, he'll recognize himself if he listens to this. But he'd written a book, part of a series. And in this book of the series, his women characters came more to the foreground. And yet I had no idea what they looked like or what they wore. And my question for him, or my statement to him was, you could walk into you, I could say, you know every single article of clothing that this character owns. Do you have any idea about a single item of clothing that this woman character owns? And I suggested that he talk to his wife or his daughter and look at some catalogs. And I sent him a couple of websites. And I said, just go through and create a wardrobe for your female character from this catalog. Now, the next round of editing, I had to say, this is good. Thank you very much. You took my suggestion. Can you now make the descriptions not sound like they came out of a catalog? So he then had another challenge to not to just be copying and pasting the way the outfit was described in the catalog into his text. He needed to say, okay, you're still seeing the woman is more in the foreground, but you're still seeing her through a man's eyes. So what do you actually notice about what she's wearing?
5: You nailed it. 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Nora, you answered the question exactly how I thought, because my intuition and personal experience was exactly what you described. Essentially, I have a certain perspective, and I grew up around all women and very strong women, including my grandmother. And yes, how would I be able to describe their clothes? I could describe the colors and everything, but their experience with their clothes and their accoutrements and accessories is completely alien to me, just like my experience of certain things that I like to do was alien to them.
6: Sure, sure. And so they could describe your clothing.
5: Well, they could describe my clothing. When I'm saying alien, like I used to like to play Strat-O-Matic baseball, which is like a card game. They didn't know, you know, they used to make fun of it. Like, what are you doing over there? Or we'd play like these other role-playing games, start, you know, way back when playing Dungeons and Dragons and things. And they just said, you're a nerd, right? That was the description.
6: Yes.
5: Or I don't understand what you're doing over there. But I totally get it. And that's the thing that I think is amazing about what you do and being an author is, how do you kind of get the fullness of the characters? You know, even describing the clothing.
6: I care about those people. I got very attached to my characters. And we haven't even talked about Joe and Maureen, the other two major characters.
5: All right, tell us about Joe and Maureen. Tell us about these characters.
6: Joe is a middle-aged man, an only child. His parents die. They owned a modest little house in Florida, but it goes to him. They had some savings. He had some savings. So he sold the little house. He collected all the money, got together, bought a used VW microbus, and started driving around the country in his microbus, his camper van. And he discovers a purpose while he's out on the road. He comes across a family, husband, wife, three young children, and they're out of gas. And he carries around 5-gallon gas cans in his camper van. So he's able to put some gas in their gas tank for them. And he slips the woman $20. He doesn't offer it to the man because he knows the man won't take it. So he gives it to the mother and discovers from that his purpose in life is to drive around and try to help people. So he winds up in a situation where he encounters Lammy and Cubby, and he decides he wants to, he has suspicions that they are up to no good. And his idea of getting involved in that situation will be to figure it out and present it to the authorities on a platter. This bad thing is happening, and here's the guy who's doing it. He happens to be right, but he can't get anybody to listen to him. And then Maureen is a single woman. Her career, she works as a freelance fire investigator, arson investigator for insurance companies and small police departments that can't afford to have their own investigators on staff. And it's an unusual career. It means she's a woman in a man's world in the mid-70s. And she also gets drawn into the situation that Lammy and Cubby create. And she encounters Joe. And the two of them set out to be a little bit on the – a little bit of detective – to do a little detective work to try to figure all this out. So these people, I get very attached to them.
5: So she's drawn to the fire, no pun intended?
6: No pun intended.
5: Okay. So do you have anything else that you might want to read as we come to the close of our show?
6: Well, as we were talking about what people wear, and I mentioned secrets –
5: yes.
6: Sorry, let me just find this bit.
5: What people wear in their secrets, always an interesting combination.
6: Yes, they can be. It can be. I hope this is. So this is, this will get to both clothing and secrets.
5: Okay.
6: On Friday, Lammy wore her newest suit, one she'd bought on sale at the end of the last summer season. These March days were seeing highs in the 70s, much warmer than normal, so a mid-weight polished cotton was fine for the weather. Skirt just above the knees, a two-button jacket, navy blue with dark pink piping on the lapels and sleeve cuffs. She wore a lighter pink blouse, the pearl earrings, and underneath it all, pink silk bra, panties, and slip. Cubby wouldn't know that, but she'd learned long ago that the lingerie she kept wrapped in tissue and hidden in Aunt Serena's suitcase made her feel good, even under the dowdiest clothes. Her secrets were her greatest comfort.
5: Clothes do make the person. They certainly do. From that description, I've learned a lot about the character.
6: Good.
5: Well, this has been great having you up on the porch, Nora. How do people find out about you?
6: My website is noragaskin.com. And if anyone cares to email, they can email me at nora@noragaskin.com, or you can also send a message through the website.
5: And if they want to buy your novel?
6: The novel is available anywhere you buy your books, both ebook and print copy. 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
5: So they can order Lammy Loves Cubby by Nora Gaskin. This has been wonderful having you on the show.
6: It's been great.
5: We'd love to have you back, especially when you have your fourth novel.
6: Thank you very much. I'll go home and get back to work.
5: Get back to work. 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
1: ABC News, I'm Dave Packer. Congress has now passed a war powers resolution to block military action in Iran without congressional approval. Four Republicans in the Senate joined Democrats to pass the resolution, including Louisiana's Bill Cassidy.
2: We are elected representatives, and the need to communicate with the American people and with the Congress, I hope that they will understand that that is what's involved here.
1: President Trump called the vote poorly timed and meaningless. And President Trump's now threatening to cancel negotiations with Iran if they do not agree to long-term nuclear inspections. While the president says Tehran already agreed to that for, quote, infinity, Iran insists it's made no such promise. Primaries Tuesday in South Carolina, Maryland, Utah, and New York. And while he wasn't running, one of the big winners in New York City was Mayor Zoran Mamdani. All of the candidates he endorsed projected to have won in three congressional districts, ousting two sitting congressmen. This is ABC News. A federal judge says the Trump administration can't block SNAP recipients from buying sugary foods.
3: Judge Amy Berman Jackson agreed with SNAP recipients in five states who sued for the right to buy things like candy and soft drinks using government benefits. The Make America Healthy campaign says taxpayers shouldn't subsidize obesity and diabetes, but the judge sided with the plaintiffs, who said the ban, which is backed by the USDA and Health Secretary RFK Jr., makes it difficult for people with chronic illnesses to access food or drinks necessary to maintain their health, including things they need to manage blood sugar. Wayne Cabot, ABC News.
1: Even with economic uncertainty, donations to charities up in 2025. According to Giving USA's annual report, donors gave U.S. charities $617 billion last year. That's a 3% inflation-adjusted increase over the previous year. Giving increases across the board. Corporations, living individuals, bequests, and foundations all gave more. Dave Packer, ABC News.
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0: everyone. This is Brighton McConnell, and here's what you can find on chapelboro.com today. Carolina baseball fell just short of the national title on Monday. While the game itself was disappointing, our off-field reporting from Michael Coe is not. Head to our sports section to find his Omaha Diaries, covering several Tar Heel stories and details of the scene around the College World Series. Next, head to our Town Square section, where we're featuring the latest Down on Copperline column from the Orange County Arts Commission. This month, they profile Virginia Maxine Sloop and her new venture of a bookstore dedicated solely to books about music and bands. 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
1: ABC News, I'm Sherry Preston. The head of the UN Nuclear Agency is signaling that his inspectors will be visiting Iranian nuclear enrichment sites, a key component of the interim deal between the U.S. and Iran to reach an end to the war. The U.S. and Iran, however, are offering contradictory remarks about whether those sites will actually be inspected. The Senate following the House in passing a war powers resolution that would block any further military action in Iran without congressional approval. It was a big election night for New York City Mayor Zoran Mamdani, even though he wasn't even on the ballot.
2: All three candidates he endorsed coming out victorious, raising questions about whether Mamdani's far-left politics can translate into national momentum. Republicans reacting, saying the Democrat establishment officially surrendered to Zoran Mamdani and the socialist wing of their party.
1: ABC's Lana Moise, the Army's commander of forces in Europe and Africa, unexpectedly stepping down from his post after just 18 months on the job. This is ABC News. We're learning more about what one of the richest men in the world told Congress about Jeffrey Epstein. ABC's Peter Haralambos has the details.
3: After Microsoft co-founder Bill Gates tried to end his relationship with Jeffrey Epstein, the convicted sex offender attempted to use compromising information about Gates' extramarital affairs to force his way back into Gates' life, he told the House Oversight Committee earlier this month, according to a transcript of the closed-door testimony released Tuesday. Gates, according to the transcript, said Epstein used an advisor to send him veiled threats, appeared to coach Gates' advisor on how to potentially blackmail him, and mixed fact and fiction to leverage compromising information against the software billionaire. Peter Haralambos, ABC News.
1: No slowing down for this 85-year-old. Cops say they arrested the Florida man after he hit 110 miles an hour during an illegal street race. They say he told officers while chomping on his cigar he was just out for a late-night drive. I'm Sherry Preston, ABC News.
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19: Good morning and happy Wednesday. Time is 6:05. Temperature 63 degrees in Chapel Hill. Sun coming up. It's going to be a mostly sunny day. Pretty nice temperature, too, with highs in the mid-80s. Warm, but not too hot out there today. Lows in the low 60s tonight and then back up near 90 tomorrow with partly cloudy skies. We'll tick up into the low 90s for Friday, Saturday, and Sunday with a chance of rain back in the forecast for the weekend. Good to be with you this morning. Let's catch you up on local news as we start the day. Our region has finally gotten some rain in the last few days, but the entire triangle remains in a condition of exceptional drought, enough that the city of Durham and a portion of Chatham County remain under Stage 2 water restrictions limiting outdoor use. No restrictions yet in Orange County, though, and that includes Hillsborough, where town officials are encouraging everyone to conserve water, but Mayor Mark Bell says the town is in good condition, at least for now, after recently increasing the size of their reservoir.
20: We have been monitoring kind of the drought situation, and we get daily reports on our water supply. And as of yesterday, I think we have, about 336 days of water remaining. We use about 2.2 million gallons here in Hillsboro, and we have a reservoir that'll hold 1.2 billion. It's more than halfway full, I think. So, yeah, got a little bit over a year. So we won't impose restrictions until that level drops down to 180 days. So we expanded our reservoir a couple years ago and to help help us withstand these kinds of events. So I think we're positioned okay, but we're monitoring it in near real time. And so if anybody has questions about the Hillsboro and the water, yeah, just go to hillsboronc.gov and search for water conservation to learn more and also to sign up for alerts from the town. So if we do enact some restrictions in the future, you'll get notified pretty quickly about that.
19: That's Hillsboro Mayor Mark Bell speaking there. Staying in local government, happy trails to Orange County Health Director Quintana Stewart, who's been in that role since 2017. She'll be stepping down from that position next month to move closer to her family. Most notably in her tenure, Stewart led a successful community response to COVID-19. Orange County saw some of the first outbreaks in the state, but ended the pandemic with significantly lower case rates, lower death rates, and higher vaccination rates than both the state and national average. Averages. Over now to Durham, where WRAL reports county commissioners signed off Monday on a measure that would make it easier for the county to impose a long-term moratorium on approving new AI data centers. Moratorium might come later, but the measure passed Monday allows the county to impose moratoriums longer than 1 year and eliminates a requirement that the county's planning commission has to approve any moratorium longer than 60 days. Staying in Durham, condolences to the friends and family of Peter Klopfer, a longtime professor at Duke and the co-founder of the Duke Lemur Center. NNO reports he passed away this month at the age of 95. Klopfer was an Orange County resident who also made an impact fighting for civil rights. He played a major role in protesting against racial segregation in Chapel Hill in the 1960s. Now we head to campus, where the UNC athletic season has wrapped up following Carolina baseball's run to the College World Series, which also means the mascot Ramses won't be visible at sporting events for at least the next 2 months. But Ramses does keep busy with other events around the triangle, which means the students inside the suit are staying busy too. The true identity of those students is a closely guarded secret until at least graduation, and it has been since the costume made its debut back in 1987. But Carolina Connections' Rachel Moody recently got the chance to speak with some of the members of the Ramses family, and she filed this report.
21: It's a chilly afternoon in Bochimer Stadium as UNC baseball faces off against North Carolina A&T State University. Up here in the stands, a familiar fuzzy face cheers on the team by pumping his fist, or rather, his hoof. At the end of the fifth inning, Ramsey stops to silently pose for a picture with three younger fans. He then heads into a side room, but the person who comes out looks significantly different.
22: I'm Alex Henson. I'm Ramsey's.
21: Henson became Ramsey's his first year in 2021. He graduated last year, but now, as a PhD student, he fills in whenever needed. The cool weather is refreshing compared to inside the suit.
22: It's very hot, especially at those early football games during the summer months. I've only ever been cold in the suit one time, and that was at Keenan, maybe around 7 in the morning in the middle of winter.
21: He worked at typical events like sports games or 5Ks, but he was also in a Marriott Bonvoy commercial, met basketball legend Shaquille O'Neal, and attended birthday parties for mascots.
22: So Ramses will be at mascots' birthdays, but Ramses will also have his own birthday, where we'll have other mascots come to that.
21: But for Henson, being Ramses is more than just fun gigs.
22: I have done some Make-A-Wish events before, where you meet a kid, if you meet their family, and then you'll meet their family again another time, and unfortunately, that kid has passed. And that's really tough. It's strange because for just a moment, you were kind of a part of that, and you had a meaningful impact on their life. You really begin to understand that the more you do it, you see the joy that it brings people, and there's not a better way I would like to spend my time.
21: Henson had to keep this part of his life a secret until he graduated. JT Tygart, a current UNC senior, revealed himself as Ramses at the last home basketball game in March.
0: And our senior mascots, JT and Jake.
2: I probably got like 100 follow requests and like 100 DMs that night of just people being like, dude, like, this is insane.
21: Even though Tygart stood in front of hundreds of fans before, it was never as himself.
2: Like, when you're in the Ramses suit, it doesn't feel like you're out there. You are the mascot. You're not like yourself. So being out there as JT Tygart, not as Ramses, was super cool.
21: In 1987, on the same court in the Dean Smith Center, Eric Chilton debuted as the first ever costumed Ramses.
3: I'll never forget standing in the tunnel in the first game, and I get to be 10 feet from it, of all the players circled around Dean Smith as he was talking to them, and I got to hear what he would say. And that was magical to me.
21: Heavy is the head that wears the costume, but it was especially heavy for Chilton in the much less comfortable original suit.
3: The head had a helmet built into it, because I swear with the plaster it probably weighed 20 pounds. So you had tunnel vision, because it wasn't a mesh front like it is now, and so all I could see was out the mouth hole.
22: It's pretty heavy. It's bearable, but it is pretty heavy, especially after a game, because it's usually sweaty.
21: Henson struggles to carry the suit in a large black duffel bag. He tells anyone who asks it's full of soccer balls. Nearly 40 years later, he's helping pass down the tradition.
22: I'm still at all the team meetings, so I kind of help pass down that knowledge. If you try out, I'll be there.
21: Next year, Henson will keep the secret of who is inside the costume. In Chapel Hill, I'm Rachel Moody.
19: 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Finally, we turn to politics, as we're now less than 5 months away from the 2026 midterm election, with Democrats hoping to regain control of the state and national legislature, including the U.S. House. In North Carolina, Republicans have explicitly drawn gerrymandered districts designed to all but guarantee the GOP will always win 11 of the state's 14 U.S. House seats. But with public opinion turning against Donald Trump, experts say that gerrymander could actually turn against the GOP if current trends hold through November. Here's public policy polling director Tom Jensen.
23: Because Republicans have gotten so ambitious in trying to draw themselves 11 districts, they almost all the Republican districts voted for Donald Trump by somewhere in the range of 13 to 16, 17 points in 2024. And there's an interesting dynamic going on right now where there's basically two different indicators that point to a 13-point shift in the political climate from the 2024 presidential election. We've had over 100 special elections across the country, and on average in those 100-plus special elections, Democrats are outperforming how they did in 2024 by an average of 13 points. And then the New York Times poll, which I think is generally the most well-respected of publicly released polls, has Democrats leading by 11 points on the generic congressional ballot, where you just ask people, would you vote for the Democratic or Republican? Well, Trump won the national popular vote by 2 points. So if Democrats are up by 11 points on the generic ballot, that is another metric pointing to a 13-point shift. Well, you look at all these Republican districts in North Carolina that they won by 14, 15, that sort of thing. If those all moved 13 points to the left, you all of a sudden have a bunch of races that look like 51 to 49 or 52 to 48 kind of races. And the upshot of it all is that it actually seems quite possible that we're going to have a lot of close House races in North Carolina this year when we aren't supposed to have any.
19: That is Tom Jensen speaking there. 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And visit Chapelboro for more local news, including renderings of the future dining area and cocktail bar at the new Indian restaurant slated to open later this year in Chapel Hill's East 54 Shopping Center in the spot formerly occupied by Elements. Your time is 6:15.
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19: And this first look at traffic is brought to you by Rand Coca-Cola Beverages. We do have an accident out there already this morning. It's on I-40 eastbound. Appears to be right at the Irwin Road overpass, and it's causing a delay going back quite a ways. You're going to see that traffic forming just a little ways past the NC-86 exit in Northern Chapel Hill, and it's going to stay heavy all the way till you get to that overpass. So careful through there. Otherwise, traffic's looking good right now. But if you're seeing anything we're not reporting, send us a text when you're safe and off the roads and tell us about it at 919-240-6000. As for the weather, this report is looking pretty good right now. 63 degrees with partly cloudy skies in Chapel Hill. Should be a pretty nice day today. Mostly sunny with highs getting up into the mid-80s this afternoon. Nice weather and temperatures not too hot. So get out there and enjoy today if you can. Overnight lows in the low 60s tonight. And then we'll stay nice for tomorrow and most of Friday. But it will warm up. We'll have highs near 90 tomorrow with partly cloudy skies. And then we'll get up into the low 90s for Friday, Saturday, and Sunday. Partly cloudy skies for the weekend, but hang out of the umbrellas. We got a good chance of afternoon, late afternoon, early evening rain and thunderstorms on Friday and Saturday and Sunday. So get ready for that. If you got outdoor plans for the weekend, we do still need quite a bit of rain, and it looks like we'll get some of it at least as we head into Friday and beyond. Rand Coca-Cola Beverages bringing us traffic and weather. Celebrate 250 years the classic way with an ice cold Coca-Cola. Look for limited edition patriotic cans, perfect for summer moments from the backyard to Franklin Street. Celebrate the moment. Drink in America with Coca-Cola. 6:17 is your time. A lot for you on the show today. Coming up at 7:30, we'll be joined in the studio by Marcy Williams of the Orange County Health Department with information on the State of the Community Health Report, which came out recently. At 8:30, we'll have this week's round of Talking Culture. We'll be joined in the studio by a local filmmaker who's just finished making a buddy comedy about a Sasquatch. That's going to be getting its premiere at the Varsity Theater this weekend. And of course, the Impossible Quiz, What's Trending, and a whole lot more between now and 9 o'clock on this morning here on 97.9 The Hill, your Chapel Hill morning headquarters. Coming up next, we've got sports, including Caleb Wilson getting his name called in the NBA draft. Find out where he's going after this.
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1: Aaron Kay coming at you from Chapel Hill Media Group Studios here on East Franklin Street. It is time now to take a look at sports. Former Tar Heel basketball star Caleb Wilson is now a Chicago Bull. Wilson went to the Bulls with a fourth overall pick in the NBA draft last night, making him the highest picked Tar Heel in the draft since Marvin Williams went second in 2005 and the highest picked by the Bulls since Michael Jordan went third in 1984. Wilson led the Tar Heels with 20 points and 9.5 rebounds a game in his only season in Chapel Hill. He also led UNC with 36 steals despite playing in only 24 games due to injury. Visit our website, chapelboro.com, to see reactions on social media to Caleb Wilson being drafted by the Bulls. Fellow Tar Heel Henry Vassar went undrafted in round one, but he's expected to hear his name called early in round two when the draft continues in New York City at 8 o'clock tonight. Elsewhere in sports, congrats to the 11 Tar Heel track and field stars who earned academic all-district honors this week from College Sports Communicators. Will Kogan, Maddie Gardner, Maddie Kelly, Michaela Page, Trevor Pascal, Colton Sands, Vera Sjoberg, Adam Smith, Max Staken-Pickering, Kosi Umera, and Spencer Young. And in baseball, the Durham Bulls got rained out at Norfolk last night. That road series will instead begin with a doubleheader starting tonight at 6. And visit chapelboro.com for more sports news, including social media reactions after UNC baseball came up short in the College World Series final on Monday night.
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1: 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Time is 6:23 here on 97.9 The Hill, keeping the hour going with local music. 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

0: 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Magic Al and Bivin Riley before that with Hello. 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
0: 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Orange County Animal Services, meanwhile, is hosting a low-cost rabies vaccine clinic this Saturday, the 27th, from 9 to noon at their facility on Eubanks Road. Bring cats in a carrier and dogs on a leash and get their vaccines for just $10. They'll have microchips available for $30. Five as well. It is 6:32. This update on traffic and weather is brought to you by Carolina Longevity. First of all, quick update on the traffic situation on I-40. We had an earlier accident on 40 eastbound right by the Irwin Road overpass that was causing a pretty sizable delay. Looks like the accident's cleared, but the traffic has not entirely. You're going to see some traffic on 40 eastbound over by NC-86 in Northern Chapel Hill, exit 266. That clears up shortly past the exit. It is residual from that earlier accident at the Irwin Road overpass. It's just taken a little time for that traffic to clear, so give yourself a bit more time right now to get through that. As for the actual weather, it's 63 degrees and mostly sunny in Chapel Hill. Going to be mostly sunny all day long with highs getting up into the mid-80s this afternoon. Should be a pretty nice day. Lows in the low 60s tonight and then partly cloudy tomorrow. A couple degrees warmer with highs near 90. Getting up into the low 90s for Friday, Saturday, and Sunday. Partly to mostly cloudy with a chance of afternoon rain and thunder showers all 3 days. 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
0: 6:33 is your time. A couple things we're following in the news today. First of all, in sports, congratulations to former Tar Heel basketball star Caleb Wilson, who spent 1 year in a Tar Heel uniform and made a lot of memories for a lot of people in the process. He is now a Chicago Bull after getting drafted in the NBA draft last night. He went fourth overall in the first round, highest chosen by highest pick Tar Heel in the NBA draft since Marvin Williams went second all the way back in 2005. Henry Vassar did not hear his name called yesterday, but he's projected to go real high in the second round, which is going to get underway tonight at 8 o'clock in Madison Square Garden. Elsewhere in the news, the Triangle remains in a state of exceptional drought despite the rain we got yesterday. Parts of the Triangle are under Stage 2 water restrictions limiting outdoor use. That's a portion of northern Chatham County as well as all of Durham. No restrictions in Orange County, though, and we spoke with Hillsborough Mayor Mark Bell recently. He said that's partly because the city or the town expanded the size of its reservoir, so it's got a much larger water capacity. Still nowhere near the point of imposing restrictions, but they are keeping a close eye on things, and they have been encouraging everyone to conserve water regardless. 6:35 is your time. Coming up next, we've got more music for you. Kenny Roby on deck. He's got a show Friday at the Wake Forest Listening Room, and Tears for Fears also on deck after this on 97.9 The Hill.
5: 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Look close, think far.
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0: 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Speaking of live music in the area, we got music for you now from an artist who is going to be playing Friday night at the Wake Forest Listening Room, opening up for Ben Danaher. It's Kenny Roby, and here he is with Leave It Behind on 97.9 The Hill.

0: That would be Tears for Fears there with Everybody Wants to Rule the World. Happy 65th birthday to Kurt Smith, one half of Tears for Fears. Before that, Kenny Robey with Leave It Behind. Kenny Robey's playing at Wake Forest Listening Room this Friday in the Triangle.
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0: 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We had a delay out there on I-40 this morning owing to an accident, but the accident's been cleared and traffic is now officially back to normal on the road. So no incidents, accidents, or delays to report right now, but we'll keep an eye on things over the course of the morning. And as always, if you're seeing anything out there that we're not reporting, send us a text when you're safe and off the roads and let us know about it at 919-240-6000. 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As for the weather, that's also looking pretty good right now. Sunny skies and 64 degrees in Chapel Hill, Carrboro. Looking at mostly sunny skies all day today with highs getting up into the mid-80s. Overnight lows in the low 60s tonight and then partly cloudy skies tomorrow once again with highs up near 90 for your Thursday. Getting up into the low 90s for Friday, Saturday, and Sunday. We'll have a chance of a late afternoon rain and possible thunder showers all 3 days. Your time is 6:46.
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0: Going to keep the hour going by playing music from artists who have birthdays today. Already played Tears for Fears. Today is Kurt Smith's 65th birthday. It's also Mick Fleetwood's 79th birthday today. So we got some Fleetwood Mac on deck for you. But first, we will kick off this birthday set with a local artist who's got a birthday. Happy birthday to Sadie Zement, also known as Sadie Rock. Here's The Summer That Took Me Down on 97.9 The Kill.

0: Double shot of Fleetwood Mac there in honor of Mick Fleetwood's 79th birthday. Go Your Own Way in the chain there. Before that, Sadie Rock with The Summer That Took Me Down. Sadie Rock has a birthday today as well. It's 6:58.
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0: Time is 6:59. One more look at weather before ABC News at the top of the hour. Currently 64 degrees in Chapel Hill with mostly sunny skies. Going to be mostly sunny and nice all day today with highs in the mid-80s. Lows in the low 60s tonight and then highs up near 90 with partly cloudy skies tomorrow. Getting into the low 90s with a chance of late in the day rain every day this weekend.
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4: ABC News, I'm Sherry Preston. The head of the UN's nuclear watchdog this morning signaling that international inspectors will be heading for Iran's nuclear sites. As for when, President Trump was asked about that.
5: From your view, Mr. President, when will those inspectors actually be on the ground?
6: At the appropriate time. At the appropriate time. There's no rush, but they'll be on the ground at the appropriate time.
4: The president not happy with a vote in the Senate yesterday.
7: On this motion, the yeas are 50, the nays are 48. The concurrent motion is agreed to.
4: The tally is the Senate for the first time approved a war powers resolution demanding that President Trump get congressional approval for any more military action in Iran. The president calling the resolution meaningless for Republicans voting in favor of the measure. President will face Senate Republicans today as he heads to Capitol Hill for a GOP lunch. Europe is still sweltering, parts of France hitting 111 degrees yesterday. This is ABC News. The Justice Department announcing one of the biggest health care fraud crackdowns ever, as ABC's Karen Wall reports. More than 450 people are now facing charges connected to $6 billion in alleged scams involving taxpayer money.
8: In one case, a nurse practitioner allegedly ran a $900 million scheme, billing Medicare for unnecessary skin grafts. Officials say she took that money and bought an $800,000 necklace, a Ferrari, and a luxury vacation. The FBI also announced two more suspects on its most wanted fraudsters list, allegedly connected to nearly $700 million in medical testing schemes.
4: At the NBA draft last night, the Detroit Pistons picked Kareem Lopez, who became the first Mexican-born player ever to be drafted in the first round. He wore a jacket lined with Mexican flags. The first pick of the night was BYU freshman A.J. DeBonsta, selected by the Washington Wizards. I'm Sherry Preston, ABC News.
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0: Good morning and happy Wednesday. Time is 7:04, temperature 65 degrees in Chapel Hill with mostly sunny skies. It's a beautiful looking morning. Should be a real nice day with mostly sunny skies all day long and highs in the mid 80s. Getting up near 90 tomorrow, topping out in the low 90s for the weekend with a chance of rain coming back into the forecast for Friday, Saturday, and Sunday. So enjoy today before that rain comes back in later on this week. Going to be with you on this Wednesday morning, catching you up on local news as we start the day. Our region certainly does need the rain. It looks like we'll get some this weekend, and we have gotten some in the last few days, but the entire triangle remains in a condition of exceptional drought, and that's a technical term. It's enough that the city of Durham and a portion of Chatham County are still under Stage 2 water restrictions limiting outdoor use. No restrictions yet in Orange County, and that does include Hillsborough, where town officials have been encouraging everyone to conserve water, but Mayor Mark Bell says the town is in good condition, at least for now, after recently increasing the size of their reservoir.
18: We have been monitoring the drought situation, and we get daily reports on our water supply. And as of yesterday, I think we have, about 336 days of water remaining. We use about 2.2 million gallons here in Hillsborough, and we have a reservoir that'll hold 1.2 billion. It's more than halfway full, I think. So, yeah, got a little bit over a year. So we won't impose restrictions until that level drops down to 180 days. So we expanded our reservoir a couple years ago and to help help us withstand these kinds of events. So I think we're positioned okay, but we're monitoring it in near real time. And so if anybody has questions about the Hillsborough and the water, yeah, just go to hillsboroughnc.gov and search for water conservation to learn more and also to sign up for alerts from the town. So if we do enact some restrictions in the future, you'll get notified pretty quickly about that.
0: That's Hillsborough Mayor Mark Bell speaking there. Staying in local government, happy trails to Orange County Health Director Quintana Stewart, who's been in that role since 2017. She'll be stepping down from that position next month to move closer to her family. Most notably in her tenure, Stewart led a successful community response to COVID-19. Orange County saw some of the first outbreaks in the state, but ended the pandemic with significantly lower case rates, lower death rates, and higher vaccination rates than both the state and national average. Over now to Durham, where WRAL reports county commissioners signed off Monday on a measure that would make it easier for the county to impose a long-term moratorium on approving new AI data centers. Moratorium might come later, but the measure passed Monday allows the county to impose moratoriums longer than 1 year and eliminates a requirement that the county's planning commission has to approve any moratorium longer than 60 days. Staying in Durham, condolences to the friends and family of Peter Klopfer, a longtime professor at Duke and the co-founder of the Duke Lemur Center. NNO reports he passed away this month at the age of 95. Klopfer was an Orange County resident who also made an impact fighting for civil rights. He played a major role in protesting against racial segregation in Chapel Hill in the 1960s. Now we head to campus, where the UNC athletic season has wrapped up following Carolina baseball's run to the College World Series, which also means the mascot Ramses won't be visible at sporting events for at least the next 2 months. But Ramses does keep busy with other events around the triangle, which means the students inside the suit are staying busy too. The true identity of those students is a closely guarded secret until at least graduation, and it has been since the costume made its debut back in 1987. But Carolina Connections' Rachel Moody recently got the chance to speak with some of the members of the Ramses family, and she filed this report.
19: It's a chilly afternoon in Bochimer Stadium as UNC baseball faces off against North Carolina A&T State University. Up here in the stands, a familiar fuzzy face cheers on the team by pumping his fist, or rather, his hoof. At the end of the fifth inning, Ramses stops to silently pose for a picture with three younger fans. He then heads into a side room, but the person who comes out looks significantly different.
20: I'm Alex Henson. I'm Ramses.
19: Henson became Ramses his first year in 2021. He graduated last year, but now, as a PhD student, he fills in whenever needed. The cool weather is refreshing compared to inside the suit.
20: It's very hot, especially at those early football games during the summer months. I've only ever been cold in the suit one time, and that was at Keenan, maybe around 7 in the morning in the middle of winter.
19: He worked at typical events like sports games or 5Ks, but he was also in a Marriott Bonvoy commercial, met basketball legend Shaquille O'Neal, and attended birthday parties for mascots.
20: So Ramses will be at mascots' birthdays, but Ramses will also have his own birthday, where we'll have other mascots come to that.
19: But for Henson, being Ramses is more than just fun gigs.
20: I have done some Make-A-Wish events before, where you meet a kid, if you meet their family, and then you'll meet their family again another time, and unfortunately, that kid has passed. And that's really tough. It's strange because for just a moment you were kind of a part of that and you had a meaningful impact on their life. You really begin to understand that the more you do it, you see the joy that it brings people, and there's not a better way I would like to spend my time.
19: Henson had to keep this part of his life a secret until he graduated. JT Tygart, a current UNC senior, revealed himself as Ramses at the last home basketball game in March.
21: And our senior mascots, JT and Jake.
22: I probably got like 100 follow requests and like 100 DMs that night of just people being like, dude, like, this is insane.
19: Even though Tygart stood in front of hundreds of fans before, it was never as himself.
22: Like, when you're in the Ramses suit, it doesn't feel like you're out there. You are the mascot. You're not like yourself. So being out there as JT Tiger, not as Ramses, was super cool.
19: In 1987, on the same court in the Dean Smith Center, Eric Chilton debuted as the first ever costumed Ramses.
23: I'll never forget standing in the tunnel in the first game, and I get to be 10 feet from it, of all the players circled around Dean Smith as he was talking to them, and I got to hear what he would say. And that was magical to me.
19: Heavy is the head that wears the costume, but it was especially heavy for Chilton in the much less comfortable original suit.
23: The head had a helmet built into it, because I swear with the plaster it probably weighed 20 pounds. So you had tunnel vision because it wasn't a mesh front like it is now, and so all I could see was out the mouth hole.
20: It's pretty heavy. It's bearable, but it is pretty heavy, especially after a game, because it's usually sweaty.
19: Henson struggles to carry the suit in a large black duffel bag. He tells anyone who asks it's full of soccer balls. Nearly 40 years later, he's helping pass down the tradition.
20: I'm still at all the team meetings, so I kind of help pass down that knowledge. If you try out, I'll be there.
19: Next year, Henson will keep the secret of who is inside the costume. In Chapel Hill, I'm Rachel Moody.
0: 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Finally, we turn to politics, as we're now less than 5 months away from the 2026 midterm election, with Democrats hoping to regain control of the state and national legislature, including the U.S. House. In North Carolina, Republicans have explicitly drawn gerrymandered districts designed to all but guarantee the GOP will always win 11 of the state's 14 U.S. House seats. But with public opinion turning against Donald Trump, experts say that gerrymander could actually turn against the GOP if current trends hold through November. Here's public policy polling director Tom Jensen.
1: Because Republicans have gotten so ambitious in trying to draw themselves 11 districts, they almost all the Republican districts voted for Donald Trump by somewhere in the range of 13 to 16, 17 points in 2024. And there's an interesting dynamic going on right now where there's basically two different indicators that point to a 13-point shift in the political climate from the 2024 presidential election. We've had over 100 special elections across the country, and on average in those 100-plus special elections, Democrats are outperforming how they did in 2024 by an average of 13 points. And then the New York Times poll, which I think is generally the most well-respected of publicly released polls, has Democrats leading by 11 points on the generic congressional ballot, where you just ask people, would you vote for the Democratic or Republican? Well, Trump won the national popular vote by 2 points. So if Democrats are up by 11 points on the generic ballot, that is another metric pointing to a 13-point shift. Well, you look at all these Republican districts in North Carolina that they won by 14, 15, that sort of thing. If those all moved 13 points to the left, you all of a sudden have a bunch

0: races that look like 51 to 49 or 52 to 48 kind of races. And the upshot of it all is that it actually seems quite possible that we're going to have a lot of close house races in North Carolina this year when we aren't supposed to have any.
1: That's Tom Jensen speaking there. 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And visit Chapelboro for more local news, including renderings of the future dining area and cocktail bar at the new Indian restaurant that's slated to open later this year in Chapel Hill's East 54 Shopping Center in the spot formerly occupied by Elements. No opening date yet for that restaurant, though.
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1: Time is 7:15, and this first look at traffic this hour is brought to you by Carolina Public Humanities. We can make it a quick report. Nothing to report right now in terms of incidents, accidents, or delays out there. Got a little bit on the 40, the on-ramp to get from the Durham Freeway southbound onto 40 East, but that's not unusual for this time of the morning. If you're seeing anything out there that we're not reporting, shoot us a text when you're safe and off the roads and tell us about it at 919-240-6000. Traffic brought to you by Carolina Public Humanities, connecting you UNC faculty experts with communities in Chapel Hill and all over the state with diverse and thought-provoking programming, including talks, panel discussions, workshops, performances, and more. 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Currently 65 degrees and sunny in Chapel Hill. It's going to be a mostly sunny day with highs in the mid-80s this afternoon. Lows in the low 60s tonight and then up near 90 tomorrow with partly cloudy skies for your Thursday. Getting up into the low 90s for Friday, Saturday, and Sunday. Partly cloudy skies all three of those weekend days, but we do have a chance of rain in the later afternoon all 3 days as well. Those late afternoon showers and thunderstorms that occasionally crop up could certainly be the case again this weekend. And as we started our news block by saying, we certainly still do need the rain, so we can get some of that without spoiling too many outdoor plans, all the better. 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This week's specials include fried green tomato salad, pan-seared tuna niçoise, which I think is how you pronounce that, wood-grilled lamb rack, and a barbecue chicken pizza. Get the full menu at 411west.com. 7:17, your time coming up in the second half of this hour. We'll be joined in the studio by Marcy Williams with the Orange County Health Department. They recently put out their State of the Community Health Report, and we'll talk about those numbers at around 7:30. Up next, though, we've got sports, including Caleb Wilson getting drafted in the NBA draft last night. Find out where he went and how high in the draft he got chosen when we come back in sports after this.
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5: 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I'm Executive Director with the Carolina Farm Stewardship Association. 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We do that by helping farmers to have prosperous businesses, helping consumers to connect with local sources of healthy organic foods, and advocating for the needs of small-scale farms and local food systems with our state, local, and federal governments. Being focused on the needs of small farms makes us unique as an organization. These are farmers that are trying to serve their communities with healthy local food. These are farmers that want to be a positive part of the community, a positive part of the environment. They want to pass their farms on to future generations in a state better than when they found it. Local food is a shared movement that we as consumers are invested in and that farmers are invested in. So joining CFSA is a really important way to help amplify our voices and our advocacy work and provide support for our programs that help farmers to thrive. 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
2: 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It is time now to take a look at sports. Former Tar Heel basketball star Caleb Wilson is now a Chicago Bull. Wilson went to the Bulls with a fourth overall pick in the NBA draft last night, making him the highest pick Tar Heel in the draft since Marvin Williams went second in 2005 and the highest pick by the Bulls since Michael Jordan went third in 1984. Wilson led the Tar Heels with 20 points and 9.5 rebounds a game in his only season in Chapel Hill. He also led UNC with 36 steals despite playing in only 24 games due to injury. Visit our website, chapelboro.com, to see reactions on social media to Caleb Wilson being drafted by the Bulls. Fellow Tar Heel Henry Vassar went undrafted in round one, but he's expected to hear his name called early in round two when the draft continues in New York City at 8 o'clock tonight. Elsewhere in sports, congrats to the 11 Tar Heel track and field stars who earned academic all-district honors this week from college sports communicators. Will Kogan, Maddie Gardner, Maddie Kelly, Michaela Page, Trevor Pascal, Colton Sands, Vera Sjoberg, Adam Smith, Max Staken-Pickering, Kosi Umera, and Spencer Young. And in baseball, the Durham Bulls got rained out at Norfolk last night. That road series will instead begin with a doubleheader starting tonight at 6. And visit chapelboro.com for more sports news, including social media reactions after UNC baseball came up short in the College World Series final on Monday night.
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2: 7:21, your time. Sports brought to you this hour by Coldwell Banker Howard Perry in Walston. We'll get a quick word from them, and then we'll talk about a concert ticket giveaway we're doing this week with music from Hank Patty and The Current. They're playing at Stan Chicks on Saturday, July 25th. We're giving away tickets to the show. We'll play a song and talk about that giveaway after this.
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2: 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Also this week, Orange County Animal Services is doing a low-cost rabies vaccine clinic Saturday from 9 to noon at their facility on Eubanks Road. Bring your cats in a carrier and dogs on a leash. Get their vaccines updated for just $10. They'll also have microchips for $35. Going to keep this hour going with some local music courtesy of a band that's playing next month at Stan Chicks in Durham. It's Hank Patty and The Current, great bluegrass band. We've had them here in the studio a couple of times for Live and Local, and we want to send you to the show. We're giving away tickets to that concert at Stan Chicks on Saturday at July 25th. This is over a $50 value courtesy of our friends at Ann Morrigan Presents. 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With that in mind, we've got some music from Hank Patty and The Current for you right now. This is from 2024, a song called The Field, 97.9 The Hill.

0: That is Hank Patty and the Current with The Field on 97.9 The Hill. They're a local band. They have been playing great bluegrass music in our community for years. And again, if you want tickets to see them live in person, we got you covered today. They're playing at Stanchicks in Durham next month, Saturday, July 25th. And if you want tickets to see the show, all you got to do is text the word Hank to our text line now, 919-240-6000. Thanks to our friends at Aunt Morgan at And More Again Presents, there we go, for providing the tickets today. 727 is your time. Back in a couple minutes with an update on weather and then a conversation with Marcy Williams of the Orange County Health Department on the Community State of the Health Report. That's next.
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1: Hey, it's Aaron Keck. 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And that's the number 4 in that URL, CarbaroJuly4th.com. 7:30 is your time, half past the hour. A couple cool things happening in our community this weekend. First of all, you can head to downtown Carbaro on Friday the 26th and celebrate Pride Month. Gather at El Centro Hispano at 4:30 for the annual Pride Piper Walk down West Weaver Street to Town Commons. 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A couple things on

0: Saturday, the 27th as well, Chatham County is hosting a community-wide event in honor of America's 250th anniversary, 10 to 2 at the Agriculture and Conference Center on 64 West in Pittsboro, with live music and performances, food trucks, family activities, and more. 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That's a free screening open to the public. It starts at 4:30 p.m., so later afternoon. Get details and view the trailer at SquatchTheFilm.com. We're actually going to have the writer and director of that movie, Aaron Mull, on the air later on this morning at 8:30. He'll be our guest for Talkin' Culture. News around town this morning brought to you by the National Museum of Art at Duke. 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Currently 66 degrees in Chapel Hill and Carrboro, mostly sunny skies. Should be a really nice day today with highs getting up into the mid-80s and mostly sunny skies all day long. Lows in the mid-60s tonight and then partly cloudy for the rest of the week and weekend with highs around 90 tomorrow, getting up into the low 90s on Friday, Saturday, and Sunday. You will want the umbrellas for the weekend. Partly cloudy skies generally, but those late afternoon showers and thunderstorms could crop up on those hot summer days, and Friday, Saturday, and Sunday. We got a good chance of that all 3 days, so plan for that. 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This July 4th, Chapel Hill is celebrating America 250 with its first ever drone show. A collection of 300 drones will paint designs across the Chapel Hill sky. That show starts July 4th at 9:20 p.m. It's going to be at Chapel Hill High School. 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Only ADA accessible parking will be available on site, but you can park in the Rosemary Deck or UNC's RR lot, and they'll have shuttles taking you over there starting at 6 p.m. Get the full details online at chapelhillarts.org.
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0: I'm going to continue the hour by talking health. The Orange County Health Department recently put out this year's State of the Community Health Report. They do this every other year to keep track of causes of death, infant mortality rates, and other key factors affecting the health and well-being of Orange County residents. We'll link to this year's report up on our website, chapelboro.com. But right now, we're joined by Orange County's Public Health Education Manager, Marcy Williams. Marcy, thank you so much for being with us today.
2: Thank you for having me.
0: So that was a very quick summary of what the report is. What were some of the key findings this year?
2: So basically that report is something that we put out each year between the community health assessment. And so the state of the county is for the last calendar year, so 2025. Mm. And in that report, we share progress we've made in our community health improvement plans, and then any major changes in morbidity and mortality, any new or emerging issues, and any kind of discontinued projects. So for the 2023 community health assessment that we submitted in 2024, the three top priorities identified by the community were access to care, behavioral health, which is where we combined mental health and substance use together, since often those two issues are hard to separate. Mm. And then connections to community support, which is connecting community members to other types of resources. We are fortunate in Orange County to have so many resources, but a lot of times people don't know about the resources.
0: Right. I feel like that third one really directly affects the other two, right?
2: Yes.
0: Yeah, big time. So what were some of the key trends that we're seeing this year versus 2 years ago?
2: So we haven't really had any major changes in morbidity or mortality in the last year as compared to previous years.
0: Is that good when you see that? Like when the report comes back and you see no change, is that like a relief or are you disappointed because it isn't a lot better?
2: I guess it could go either way because at least it hasn't gotten worse.
0: Right, right.
2: And sometimes too, there just hasn't been enough time to pass to notice. We're fortunate that we don't have anything tremendous like during the COVID years. Mm. When that was a big thing. Now, of course, COVID will still show up in our our numbers, since public health numbers tend to be a little delayed. Mm-hmm. But the emerging issues, climate issues, mm-hmm. are still an issue. We had that the year before, but in 2025 we had Chantal, of course, which everybody remembers that was significant for this community. Another concern we identified is ongoing federal changes, whether that's the SNAP changes, immigration enforcement concerns, which has disrupted people in the last year, mm-hmm. as far as attendance places or fears throughout the community. Affecting.
0: And that's getting the access, right? People,
2: yes.
0: afraid to go to the doctor or out, right?
2: We noticed that in our clinics at the health department, that people were concerned about going to their appointments because of immigration concerns. We are open to anybody at the health department, so we don't want anybody to feel afraid to come to the health department.
0: Right. How do you get that message out locally when there's so much pressure coming down from the federal level?
2: I don't think we really know the best way locally, other than communicating maybe with some of our community health workers and people who are more boots on the ground, mm-hmm. to let people know. Just it's hard to get that message out without also creating some kind of other issue.
0: Speaking with Marcy Williams, Orange County Health Department, you mentioned climate factors, and the report specifically singles out Chantal, obviously, as a big driver in terms of public health. What are some other climate-related stuff that you're seeing show up in the health numbers?
2: Another, aside from that, we also see, it seems like every year is a hotter year than the year before.
0: Right.
2: And so just concerns, especially, you know, this time of year, being concerned about heat and hydration, shade, rest, sunscreen, and just doing the best you can. I know there are some different groups that have fans for people who don't have air conditioning. Sometimes when it's over a certain temperature, they'll open cooling centers during the day, mm-hmm. different public locations for people who don't have a regular home to go to can cool off somewhere. And then aside from those climate things, with new initiatives, we talked about different efforts the health department has put together. We created an outreach team at the health department early last year. And with that, we are trying to organize our efforts better when we go to community events and things like that, to make sure other units and divisions of the health department are represented and feel included in that and feel prepared. I know sometimes if you've never been to a community event representing the health department, it's kind of overwhelming. You don't really know what to do.
0: Right.
2: And we're also trying to make sure we get out in different areas of the community that maybe don't get a lot of different events and different things, like some of the rural areas, just so people know that the health department is here, the services we offer. And at those events, we also share information about Medicaid, 988, which is a suicide prevention or crisis line, and the 211 line, which connects people to resources. So anyone can call 211 anywhere in North Carolina or anywhere in the U.S. And get information on local resources. You can also search online. And 988 is also something people can chat with online, too, if they prefer that way. I know sometimes, especially maybe like a teenager or somebody who's, you know, doesn't want their parents to overhear them, that's a great resource.
0: Speaking again with Marcy Williams, Orange County's State of the Community Health Report is what we're talking about. And again, we'll link to it up on our website, chapelborough.com. Part of the report is comparing Orange County numbers with the state in general. And a lot of what we talked about is our issues that face every community. Are there things that specifically kind of uniquely impact Orange County more than other communities across the state, across the country?
2: Well, one thing, we're fortunate that we have typically better rates compared to the state, mm-hmm. In various health conditions. Unfortunately, in our community, suicide is in the top 10 causes of death, where it's not for the state. Our rate isn't necessarily higher for the state. It's just the proportion and how it lays out. So that suicide number is one of the reasons we identified mental health, and we're trying to push that 988 line and other resources. We've also offered different mental health trainings, youth mental health first aid, adult mental health first aid. We just wrapped up a recent series, and we included older adult mental health first aid in that series too. Community resilience model, which helps people understand your body's trauma responses or triggers, and how your body actually reacts to a stressor, and how to kind of ground yourself and, you know, take a step back and get through it. And then the other class we offered was QPR, which is question, persuade, refer. So that is a class that if, you know, have that conversation about suicide and what to do, like how to get someone help.
0: And again, you can get information about all of that on the public health website, which we'll link to again up on our website, chapelburger.com. Speaking again with Marcy Williams, we got to wrap up already, but as we do, what's upcoming for the health department that folks should know
2: so
0: about?
2: So we'll be working on our next community health assessment, and we'll likely start early next year with surveying the community, having some focus groups and things along that line. So just keep an eye out. We would love to have great participation from the community in our survey and other efforts, just so that we know we're hearing from everyone. We want to make sure all different types of populations are represented and that we get some really good results and answers so that we can all work together.
0: And again, it's the State of the Community Health Report out now for 2025. The numbers, 2026 State of the Community Health Report is out now, and we'll link to it again up on chapelburger.com. Marcy Williams, thank you so much for being with us today.
2: All right, thank you.
0: 7:41 is your time. Got your hometown hero up next after this.
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9: Amy's been with Community Home Trust for over 11 years.
0: That's Amy's co-worker, Community Home Trust Communications Manager, Shannon Massey.
9: Her whole role is, you know, completing the home buying transactions, making sure folks are able to work with their lenders and get their mortgages in place, as well as making sure they get the education that they need.
0: That's an especially important role at Community Home Trust, an organization that's been working to remove barriers to home ownership in Chapel Hill and Greater Orange County for the last 35 years.
9: We largely focus on attainable and affordable home ownership, and we've just reached our 300th permanently affordable home.
0: Many of their clients are navigating the home buying process for the first time. Some of them never thought they'd have the opportunity at all. And in those cases, it's particularly important to have an expert on your side, someone like Amy Slaughter.
9: Amy is that person. She's kind and she's understanding and she's made a big difference in our community.
0: Not to mention the individual lives of all the people she's helped along the way.
9: Home buyers consistently say thank you and are appreciative of her work. It really reflects well from the feedback we get that they really felt like Amy was there to answer their questions and to help walk them through every step of the process. And we hear that over and over from our home buyers.
0: And it's all to help advance the mission of Community Home Trust, a nonprofit that's been working for 3.5 decades to make our community more accessible for more people.
9: We are of the community and by the community to make sure that the people that live and work here can own a piece of the community that they are making work and that they are making possible.
0: You can learn more about Community Home Trust at their website, communityhometrust.org. Thanks to Shannon Massey for the nomination and the kind words, and thanks and congratulations to Amy Slaughter, this week's hometown hero.
9: She's really been serving the community for so long and is so dedicated to doing this work. But she's also very kind and understanding. And I'm glad that she is my coworker and that she's a part of Community Home Trust.
0: 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We thank them for their generous support of our Hometown Hero program all summer long.
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0: 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Shouldn't have too much trouble getting there right now. Traffic's looking pretty good out there on the roads. No incidents or accidents to report, just your typical traffic. Fordham Boulevard a bit slow right by Old Mason Farm Road near St. Thomas More. And if you're on the Durham Freeway, you'll see traffic in both directions through the RTP. Southbound until you're just past TW Alexander Drive. Northbound until you're just past Ellis. Other than that, things are all right. But if you're seeing anything we're not reporting, shoot us a text when you're safe and off the roads and tell us about it at 919-240-6000. 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Up to 67 degrees now in Chapel Hill with sunny skies. Going to be mostly sunny all day today with temps getting up into the mid-80s by the end of the afternoon. Should be really nice today. Lows in the low 60s tonight. Pretty nice tomorrow as well with partly cloudy skies. A little warmer with highs getting up around 90. We'll get into the low 90s for Friday, Saturday, and Sunday. Should be a pretty decent weekend overall, but hang on to the umbrellas. That late afternoon, early evening rain could creep into the forecast all three of those days. We typically see that in the summer, and this weekend is looking like no exception. Really good news overall, because we do definitely need that rain. 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
0: 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We are joined in the studio via the magic of radio by Michael Coe. Good morning. How are you?
11: Good morning, Aaron. I'm very curious about what you want to discuss today. You told me you had a good trend.
0: A good trend, which I believe is right up your alley. And
11: okay.
0: I'm very happy that it's you today and not Victor, because Victor would be very happy to talk about this, but this is a Michael Coe trend.
11: All right.
0: As you know, there have been a number of championship sports events that have happened in recent days and weeks.
11: Sure.
0: We've got the College World Series.
11: Sure.
0: NHL playoffs just wrapped up at the Stanley Cup
11: Finals.
0: NBA Finals just
11: yes.
0: happened. And all three kind of independently, seemingly of each other, had particularly high TV ratings this year.
11: Yes, they
0: right?
11: did.
0: So
11: yes.
0: the Knicks-Spurs final series in the NBA, I think, was that the highest rated final since
11: in
0: like
11: a long
0: 1996
11: time.
0: Or something
11: in
0: like that.
11: In a long
0: that.
11: Time.
0: Stanley Cup finals, like the whole Stanley Cup playoffs were very highly rated, and
11: mm-hmm.
0: I think the Stanley Cup finals were like the highest rated ever, according to ESPN.
11: Wow.
0: And the same thing with the College World Series.
11: Yeah.
0: Like all the College World Series games have been like unusually high ratings.
11: Well, the Super Regionals too are some
0: Super
11: of the highest
0: regionals.
11: Rated. The
0: yeah,
11: UNC
0: exactly.
11: USC game was the highest ever.
0: Why is that, do you think? Like, what is it about? What is it about, like, right now that's leading every single major sporting event? Because you could point to each individual one and say, okay, well, it's been a really exciting Stanley Cup playoffs. The Canes and the Golden Knights, in spite of the fact that neither of them are from cold weather cities with, like, traditional hockey, like, traditions, both have pretty strong fan bases. The games were amazing. So there's that. Obviously, the Knicks are in the finals for the first time in 57 years.
11: Yeah, the
0: so
11: Knicks are always going to draw eyes. Wembanyama for the Spurs, or Hector Banana Bread, to reference a year-old trend segment.
0: But I don't think it's an individual thing. I think it's an overall trend, and I'm wondering what you think the trend is.
11: You know, not to be too Debbie Downer, capitalism is bad, blah, blah, blah. But honestly, part of me believes that it's due to ticket prices being so high.
0: Okay.
11: That a lot of fans who would otherwise be attending the game in person are just relegated, quote unquote, to watching it on TV. But also you have the fact that production value for big time sporting broadcasts is so high now. Like the level of, like, the different camera shots you get, the in-game interviews, that's not something that you get when you're in person. Now, there are advantages to going in person as well. But I think those two things probably have something to do with it. The NBA finals in particular, I mean, tickets to Madison Square Garden are always going to be expensive, but some of the MSG ticket prices I saw for the finals games that the Knicks played were just, they were not okay.
0: You know that we've got family up in New York, Brad's sister and her husband, and our brother-in-law, Travis, has been a huge Knicks fan for a long time. And we were up there visiting during the playoffs, and he was already, this was pre-finals, but he was already lamenting the fact that he had passed up on a chance to go see the Knicks in round one because he thought it was a little bit too expensive, and now he was looking at the ticket prices for the, like, it was just the Eastern Conference Finals at that point, but it was just prohibitive for everyone.
11: Yeah, I mean, the only people who can afford to pay these ticket prices are Ben Stiller and Spike Lee. Like, you know, the NBA loves to, you know, show Celebrity Row and everything, like Jack Nicholson at Lakers games or anyone else at Lakers games. But it just feels like the common fan has been priced out a little bit, at least for some of the good seats. Now, you could probably get nosebleeds at MSG for still a lot of money.
0: $1,000, yeah,
11: but
0: that's what it would end up
11: being.
0: When
11: you're all the way up there, then what's the, you know, you have to sort of weigh the trade-off of just watching it on TV and getting this great production value from the ESPN broadcast versus being in the building in row double Z or something like that.
0: That still does only account for, like, maybe a few thousand people total because, you know, capacity in Madison Square Garden is not going to be that huge. So I think it's got to be more than that. Let me throw out my thought.
11: Okay.
0: 2026 is an incredibly wild and depressingly negative year.
11: There's that too.
0: And TV ratings for sporting events are way up because people are leaning into escapism.
11: Yeah, there's that too.
0: I genuinely think that we should be looking at the NBA Finals, the Stanley Cup Finals, the College World Series.
11: Don't forget the FIFA World Cup.
0: And the Tony Awards also. The Tony Awards ratings were also way up. And I don't think that's because everyone's a huge fan of Schmigadoon, like, or wanted to see, like, the big Nathan Lane, John Lithgow showdown for best actor in a play. I think people are leaning into escapism, and that's why, like, all of these ratings are up.
11: Yeah. It does feel like awareness of big time sports is at kind of a peak right now because you have a confluence of all of these events happening. You know, the Winter Olympics earlier this year, you had the World Cup going on right now in North America.
0: Right.
11: So just there's a lot to do. There's a lot to see. And combined with all the other factors that we said.
0: Yeah. So last point that I'll make, it's cool to lean into escapism. Just don't lean all the way into escapism and forget that it is still possible to go out in the world and make a positive difference. Do both. It's cool.
11: Yeah. Touch grass, please.
0: That's what's trending out there in the world. More from Michael Coe with the clean joke of the day in just a couple minutes on 97.9 The Hill. Before that, we're going to keep the hour going with some local music courtesy of a guy who's got a show at Motor Co. on Friday night along with Overton and Chuck Reagan. It is Brian McGee. Here he is from 10 years ago with I'm Still Here on 97.9 The Hill.

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4: 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Questions about fathers this week in honor of Father's Day having just happened. 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
5: Hello, Aaron. 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
4: I don't know.
5: A purebred.
4: Ah, that's good. 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
5: Thank you.
4: Because they've got bread there.
5: Yes.
4: One more look at weather as we wrap up the hour. It is currently 67 degrees in Chapel Hill. We've got sunny skies. It's going to be a real nice day today with highs in the mid-80s and partly cloudy to mostly sunny skies all day long. Overnight lows in the low 60s tonight and then partly cloudy tomorrow. A couple degrees warmer with highs near 90 to continue the week. For the weekend, we're looking at highs in the low 90s with a chance of afternoon rain Friday, Saturday, and Sunday. 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We've got ABC News for you at the top of the hour now and then more of this morning. After that,
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7: ABC News, I'm Sherry Preston. More back and forth over when international inspectors will get a look at Iran's nuclear sites after the head of the UN's nuclear agency said inspectors will go in. An Iranian diplomat has just now said that won't happen until there is a final deal. Yesterday, President Trump reacted after Iran said inspectors would not be going in anytime soon.
8: They're wrong. They know they're wrong. They told us inside

0: and we have it down 100% inspections. And if they were right, I'd cancel the meetings right now.
1: The Senate, for the first time, passing a war powers resolution. Louisiana Republican Bill Cassidy, one of four in the GOP who voted yes.
2: We are elected representatives, and the need to communicate with the American people and with the Congress, I hope that they will understand that that is what's involved here.
1: The president calls it meaningless. A judge in San Francisco barring federal officials from making arrests in immigration court. This is ABC News. 5 days after a Houston-area grandma was killed when a Tesla rammed through her home, her relatives have filed suit against both the driver of the car and the automaker in Dallas. Here's ABC's Jim Ryan.
3: The driver of the car that crashed through the front of a home, killing a 76-year-old woman, says his Tesla was in autopilot mode. Tesla refutes that. For the woman's family,
4: we're still in a fact-finding mode.
3: Attorney Chris Adkins says the car itself may provide the answers, and he wants Tesla to preserve all the data sent from the car back to the company at the time of the crash.
4: Mainly, we're alleging a product defect and a failure to warn on Tesla's part.
3: And negligence on the part of the driver, 44-year-old Michael Butler. Jim Ryan, ABC News.
1: The heat wave in Western Europe drags on. Paris is expected to hit 103 degrees today. In London, it could be 102 because there's no air conditioning. People are being encouraged not to take trains. And Amazon says sales of air conditioners to Europe have doubled from last year at this time. Sherry Preston, ABC News.
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18: Good morning and happy Wednesday. Time is 8:05. Temperature 69 degrees in Chapel Hill. We got sunny skies out there, and it is going to be a beautiful day today. Mostly sunny all day long, with highs getting up into the mid-80s by day's end. Lows in the low 60s tonight, and then partly cloudy tomorrow with highs near 90, getting up into the low 90s for the weekend, with a chance of afternoon rain coming into the forecast on Friday, Saturday, and Sunday. So you'll want the umbrellas this weekend if you got outdoor plans, but we certainly do need the rain. Going to be with you this morning. And that's actually where we'll start our news coverage today. Our region did get some rain finally in the last few days, more potentially to come this weekend. But the entire triangle remains in a condition of exceptional drought, and that is a technical term, enough that the city of Durham and a portion of Chatham County both remain under stage 2 water restrictions limiting outdoor use. No restrictions yet in Orange County, and that includes Hillsborough, where town officials are encouraging everyone to conserve water, but Mayor Mark Bell says for now, the town is in good condition after recently increasing the size of their reservoir.
19: We have been monitoring, kind of the drought situation, and we get daily reports on our water supply. And as of yesterday, I think we have, about 336 days of water remaining. We use about 2.2 million gallons here in Hillsboro, and we have a reservoir that'll hold 1.2 billion. It's more than halfway full, I think. So, got a little bit over a year. So we won't impose restrictions until that level drops down to 180 days. So we expanded our reservoir a couple years ago and to help help us withstand these kinds of events. So I think we're positioned okay, but we're monitoring it in near real time. And so if anybody has questions about the Hillsboro and the water, just go to hillsboronc.gov and search for water conservation to learn more and also to sign up for alerts from the town. So if we do enact some restrictions in the future, you'll get notified pretty quickly about that.
18: That's Hillsboro Mayor Mark Bell speaking there. Staying in local government, happy trails to Orange County Health Director Quintana Stewart, who's been in that role since 2017. She'll be stepping down from that position next month to move closer to her family. Most notably in her tenure, Stewart led a successful community response to COVID-19. Orange County saw some of the first outbreaks in the state, but ended the pandemic with significantly lower case rates, lower death rates, and higher vaccination rates than both the state and national average. Averages. Over now to Durham, where WRAL reports county commissioners signed off Monday on a measure that would make it easier for the county to impose a long-term moratorium on approving new AI data centers. Moratorium might come later, but the measure passed Monday allows the county to impose moratoriums longer than 1 year and eliminates a requirement that the county's planning commission has to approve any moratorium longer than 60 days. Staying in Durham, condolences to the friends and family of Peter Klopfer, a longtime professor at Duke and the co-founder of the Duke Lemur Center. NNO reports he passed away this month at the age of 95. Klopfer was an Orange County resident who also made an impact fighting for civil rights. He played a major role in protesting against racial segregation in Chapel Hill in the 1960s. Now we head to campus, where the UNC athletic season has wrapped up following Carolina baseball's run to the College World Series, which also means the mascot Ramses won't be visible at sporting events for at least the next 2 months. But Ramses does keep busy with other events around the triangle, which means the students inside the suit are staying busy too. The true identity of those students is a closely guarded secret until at least graduation, and it has been since the costume made its debut back in 1987. But Carolina Connections' Rachel Moody recently got the chance to speak with some of the members of the Ramses family, and she filed this report.
20: It's a chilly afternoon in Bochimer Stadium as UNC baseball faces off against North Carolina A&T State University. Up here in the stands, a familiar fuzzy face cheers on the team by pumping his fist, or rather, his hoof. At the end of the fifth inning, Ramsey stops to silently pose for a picture with three younger fans. He then heads into a side room, but the person who comes out looks significantly different.
21: I'm Alex Henson. I'm Ramsey's.
20: Henson became Ramsey's his first year in 2021. He graduated last year, but now, as a PhD student, he fills in whenever needed. The cool weather is refreshing compared to inside the suit.
21: It's very hot, especially at those early football games during the summer months. I've only ever been cold in the suit one time, and that was at Keenan, maybe around 7 in the morning in the middle of winter.
20: He worked at typical events like sports games or 5Ks, but he was also in a Marriott Bonvoy commercial, met basketball legend Shaquille O'Neal, and attended birthday parties for mascots.
21: So Ramses will be at mascots' birthdays. But Ramses will also have his own birthday, where we'll have other mascots come to that.
20: But for Henson, being Ramses is more than just fun gigs.
21: I have done some Make-A-Wish events before, where you meet a kid you meet their family, and then you'll meet their family again another time, and unfortunately that kid has passed. And that's really tough. It's strange because for just a moment you were kind of a part of that and you had a meaningful impact on their life. You really begin to understand that the more you do it, you see the joy that it brings people, and there's not a better way I would like to spend my time.
20: Henson had to keep this part of his life a secret until he graduated. JT Tigert, a current UNC senior, revealed himself as Ramses at the last home basketball game in March.
0: And our senior mascots, JT and Jake.
2: I probably got like 100 follow requests and like 100 DMs that night of just people being like, dude, like, this is insane.
20: Even though Tigert stood in front of hundreds of fans before, it was never as himself.
2: Like, when you're in the Ramses suit, it doesn't feel like you're out there. You are the mascot. You're not like yourself. So being out there as JT Tigert, not as Ramses, was super cool.
20: In 1987, on the same court in the Dean Smith Center, Eric Chilton debuted as the first ever costumed Ramses.
22: I'll never forget standing in the tunnel in the first game, and I get to be 10 feet from it, of all the players circled around Dean Smith as he was talking to them, and I got to hear what he would say. And that was magical to me.
20: Heavy is the head that wears the costume, but it was especially heavy for Chilton in the much less comfortable original suit.
22: The head had a helmet built into it, because I swear with the plaster it probably weighed 20 pounds. So you had tunnel vision, because it wasn't a mesh front like it is now, and so all I could see was out the mouth hole.
21: It's pretty heavy. It's bearable, but it is pretty heavy, especially after a game, because it's usually sweaty.
20: Henson struggles to carry the suit in a large black duffel bag. He tells anyone who asks it's full of soccer balls. Nearly 40 years later, he's helping pass down the tradition.
21: I'm still at all the team meetings, so I kind of help pass down that knowledge. If you try out, I'll be there.
20: Next year, Henson will keep the secret of who is inside the costume. In Chapel Hill, I'm Rachel Moody.
23: 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Finally, we turn to politics, as we're now less than 5 months away from the 2026 midterm election, with Democrats hoping to regain control of the state and national legislature, including the U.S. House. In North Carolina, Republicans have explicitly drawn gerrymandered districts designed to all but guarantee the GOP will always win 11 of the state's 14 U.S. House seats. But with public opinion turning against Donald Trump, experts say that gerrymander could actually turn against the GOP if current trends hold through November. Here's public policy polling director Tom Jensen.
24: Because Republicans have gotten so ambitious in trying to draw themselves 11 districts, they almost all the Republican districts voted for Donald Trump by somewhere in the range of 13 to 16, 17 points in 2024. And there's an interesting dynamic going on right now where there's basically two different indicators that point to a 13-point shift in the political climate from the 2024 presidential election. We've had over 100 special elections across the country, and on average in those 100-plus special elections, Democrats are outperforming how they did in 2024 by an average of 13 points. And then the New York Times poll, which I think is generally the most well-respected of publicly released polls, has Democrats leading by 11 points on the generic congressional ballot, where you just ask people, would you vote for the Democratic or Republican? Well, Trump won the national popular vote by 2 points. So if Democrats are up by 11 points on the generic ballot, that is another metric pointing to a 13-point shift. Well, you look at all these Republican districts in North Carolina that they won by 14, 15, that sort of thing. If those all moved 13 points to the left, you all of a sudden have a bunch of races that look like 51 to 49 or 52 to 48 kind of races. And the upshot of it all is that it actually seems quite possible that we're going to have a lot of close House races in North Carolina this year when we aren't supposed to have any.
23: That's Tom Jensen there. 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And visit Chapelboro for more local news, including renderings of the future dining area and cocktail bar at the new Indian restaurant that's slated to open later this year in Chapel Hill's East 54 Shopping Center in the spot formerly occupied by Elements. That restaurant is slated to open sometime this summer. No official opening date yet, though, beyond that. Time is 8:15.
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23: And this traffic report is brought to you by the Orange County Arts Commission. Right now, traffic is mostly normal out there. We do have one accident to report that's off to the east. If you're traveling west on I-40, there's an accident just past Harrison Avenue as you're heading to the airport from Raleigh. That's causing a bit of a delay right there by Harrison. Otherwise, just your usual stuff out there. You'll see some traffic on 40 westbound, actually 40 in both directions, right around RDU Airport as you're heading away from Airport Boulevard in either direction. Westbound's heavier than eastbound there as well. If you're on the Durham Freeway, you'll see traffic in both directions until you're just past Ellis Road. And if you're in Chapel Hill, still some lingering traffic on Fordham Boulevard right by Old Mason Farm Road near St. Thomas More. No big surprise there. If you're seeing anything we're not reporting or supporting for that matter, be a WCHL Road Warrior and send us a text when you're safe and off the roads at 919-240-6000. 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Programming throughout the day for Hillsborough and Orange County's Together We Are America July 4th Festival includes a juried crafts market, live music, tan and sober gentlemen playing, and historical, cultural, and artistic demonstrations, plus living history reenactments at the Okanichi Replica Village. 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It is currently 69 degrees in Chapel Hill. We got mostly sunny skies out there right now. Should stay mostly sunny all day long with highs getting up into the mid-80s. Overnight lows in the low 60s tonight, and then we'll be up near 90 with partly cloudy skies for tomorrow to continue the week. Going to be nice today and tomorrow. Grab the umbrellas for the weekend, though. Should still be pretty nice for Friday, Saturday, and Sunday. Partly cloudy in general with highs in the low 90s. We'll have some heat to deal with, but you want the umbrellas for later in the day. We got those late afternoon showers and thunderstorms potentially creeping into the forecast on Friday and Saturday and Sunday. And again, could put a damper on some folks' outdoor plans, but we do definitely still need the rain in the area. So good news, bad news there, kind of all around. 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Coming up in the second half of this hour, we'll have this week's round of Talkin' Culture. I'll be joined in the studio by Aaron Mull, who is a filmmaker who just finished a buddy comedy called Squatch, filmed locally. That's going to have a premiere screening, a free premiere screening at the Varsity Theater this Saturday. So we'll chat about the movie and we'll give you details on that film screening coming up in about 15 minutes. At 8:45, of course, we've got this week's round of the today's round of the Impossible Quiz with questions about fathers this week in honor of Father's Day having just happened, and a $10 gift card up for grabs to Banditos for the first right answer. Up next, though, we've got sports, including news about the NBA draft. Caleb Wilson and Henry Vessar both wanting to hear their names called this week. Find out what happened last night in round one after this.
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23: Aaron Kick coming at you from Chapel Hill Media Group Studios here on East Franklin Street. It is time now to take a look at sports. Former Tar Heel basketball star Caleb Wilson is now a Chicago Bull. Wilson went to the Bulls with a fourth overall pick in the NBA draft last night, making him the highest picked Tar Heel in the draft since Marvin Williams went second in 2005 and the highest pick by the Bulls since Michael Jordan went third in 1984. Wilson led the Tar Heels with 20 points and 9.5 rebounds a game in his only season in Chapel Hill. He also led UNC with 36 steals despite playing in only 24 games due to injury. Visit our website, chapelboro.com, to see reactions on social media to Caleb Wilson being drafted by the Bulls. Fellow Tar Heel Henry Vassar went undrafted in round one, but he's expected to hear his name called early in round two when the draft continues in New York City at 8 o'clock tonight. Elsewhere in sports, congrats to the 11 Tar Heel track and field stars who earned academic all-district honors this week from college sports communicators. Will Kogan, Maddie Gardner, Maddie Kelly, Michaela Page, Trevor Pascal, Colton Sands, Vera Sjoberg, Adam Smith, Max Staken-Pickering, Kosi Umera, and Spencer Young. And in baseball, the Durham Bulls got rained out at Norfolk last night. That road series will instead begin with a doubleheader starting tonight at 6. And visit chapelboro.com for more sports news, including social media reactions after UNC baseball came up short in the College World Series final on Monday night.
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23: 8:23, your time. Sports brought to you this hour by Chapel Hill Tire. Got a quick word from them, and then music from a band that's playing at Yonder in Hillsboro tonight, the Tan and Sober Gentlemen. They're next.
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23: 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And, of course, a reminder, if you want more information about upcoming events and happenings in our community, you can hit the local events calendar page on our website, chapelboro.com, anytime. Speaking of events in Hillsboro tonight, you can head to Yonder in downtown Hillsboro this evening and catch a performance from one of our favorite local bands, the Tan and Sober Gentlemen. They're doing a monthly residency at Yonder, acoustic set from them there this evening. So head up there and check it out live tonight. In honor of that, we got a song from the Tan and Sober Gentlemen for you right now. And in honor of the fact that it's going to be an acoustic set, we'll keep it lower key for this one. This is the Tan and Sober Gentlemen with All the Time on 97.9 The Hill.

0: Tan and Sober Gentlemen there with All the Time. They're playing an acoustic set at Yonder in Hillsboro tonight. 8:28, your time, back in 90 seconds with an update on weather and talking culture with local filmmaker Aaron Moll. 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
0: 8:30 is your time. Hey, you feeling lucky to be a Tar Heel? You can prove it by getting entered to win some tickets to Carolina football, taking on TCU in Dublin, Ireland on August 29th. It's a big giveaway. We're excited about it. A lot of folks are too, and you should be as well. It's the University Place Lucky to be a Tar Heel Carolina football giveaway going on right now. You and a friend could win tickets to the game, plus a three-night stay at the Academy Plaza Hotel, a gift card, and a whole lot more. 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

0: Flats, Al's Burger Shack in Southern Village, Al's Burger Shack on West Franklin Street, and Puddin's Beer Shack next door to Al's. 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Someone's going to win that amazing prize. It could be you. 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Looking good out there right now. Sunny skies. Temperature 71 degrees now in Chapel Hill. It's going to be a mostly sunny day with highs getting up into the mid-80s this afternoon. Overnight lows in the low 60s tonight and then partly cloudy skies for tomorrow with highs near 90. Getting up into the low 90s on Friday, Saturday, and Sunday. Chance of rain all three afternoons with possible late afternoon thunder showers in the mix. Otherwise, partly cloudy through the weekend. 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
0: 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This week, we are talking about a brand new movie that was shot locally that's going to be having a premiere, a free screening of this film, actually, this Saturday, the 27th at the Varsity Theater on Franklin Street. Screening starts at 4:30 and everyone's invited. The movie is called Squatch. It's a new comedy about two friends trying to relocate a Sasquatch after his forest is threatened by corporate loggers. Squatchthefilm.com is the website. Go there and get more information. Watch the trailer, which is really good, by the way. I saw it the other day. And we're joined in the studio by the writer and director, Aaron Mull. Thank you so much for being with us today.
2: Thanks for having me. I appreciate it.
0: So that was the quick summary. Tell us about this movie. It's, again, I haven't seen it, but the trailer looks amazing.
2: Yeah, so, I appreciate it. Yeah. I mean, you kind of covered it, you know, two park rangers relocating Bigfoot from the Smoky Mountains to the Pacific Northwest. It's a really simple story. It's a road trip movie. It's basically everything that happens from point A to point B along this wacky, silly road trip. And it is just that. It's not a very serious movie. It's very wacky and takes you on this kind of wild ride that's kind of centered around this very kind of overall universally loved creature that is Bigfoot. I think there's people on the spectrum that absolutely believe he is in their backyard, and then there are people that, you know, they just think it's a fun thing to kind of get behind. So that's exactly what it is. It's for everyone, and yeah, we had a lot of fun making it.
0: What inspired the writing of it in the first place? Like, what was the germ of the idea?
2: So I'm actually not from this area, and my wife and I moved here, you know, 4 or 5 years ago, and just being surrounded by the trees, I was like, what do you, you know, you always try to like think about projects that you have access to like locations for, and I just thought, you know what, I had just come off a really serious true crime documentary that was like a very real story, and I wanted to do something that was narrative, and we thought, let's start with the idea of Bigfoot and then work around from that. So we started with, like I said, this kind of universally known thing that is Bigfoot. It's known outside of the United States.
0: Right,
2: even. So from there, we just kind of built around that. Okay, let's do a road trip movie. That's really ambitious for an indie, but like that'd be fun. And then just kind of worked out from there. And just we got together with the cast over the course of a dozen Zoom calls and just kind of had writing sessions. So it shows that I'm the writer, but I can't claim to write every line in this movie. It was a collaborative effort between myself, my wife, and all of the cast. So it was just a fun process.
0: How long did the whole thing take from start to finish?
2: So we shot last May of 2025. Here over the course of 8 days. Prior to that, we had done about 9 months of pre-production, just kind of story. Like the thing about this is we had our own time to work on it. There was no one telling us, you know, this has to be done by this time. And so I think had we given ourselves less time, we could have made it work, but we just kind of like sculpted the story over 6 to 9 months, and then we shot 8 days here in North Carolina, and then 3 days over Labor Day weekend out in Kansas for the Midwest scene. So we shipped the van on a semi out there and then did all the scenes out there. So about a 10, 11 day shoot over the course of about a full year from start to finish.
0: Is it a spoiler alert to ask if you do make it to the Pacific Northwest? And if so, like, where are those scenes shot? Yeah. Are you back in the Smokies for that? Or?
2: So yeah, we cheated that and, okay, and shot a lot of that here. We initially had budgeted to send the van on to Oregon. We were going to shoot in Oregon for the Washington scenes because we had some friends out there that were going to help us out. But like, we thought, you know what, let's save a little bit of this budget.
0: Fair.
2: All we were needing to do is get this pull-up shot with the mountain range. And so we were able to get someone to help edit that just for that one shot, but we kind of shot those here. So,
0: and you did this whole thing on a pretty low budget, like,
2: yeah, all things considered, it was under 20,000, which, yeah, you know, several thousand of that was the van, which is kind of a key location for the movie. We bought that off a woman in Richmond, Virginia. The Sasquatch suit was, you know, 2,000. So that right there is like a third of our budget we spent on just those two things. But yeah, overall, it was a relatively cheap project, but also we had a lot of people giving favors. One of the bars here in Chapel Hill, Sidetrack Bar and Lounge, let us shoot there.
0: They're great.
2: You know, lots of favors, lots of people coming together for local independent film. So it made it to where we were able to do it for that cost, which was very nice.
0: Speaking with Aaron Mull, Squatch is the movie. Squatchthefilm.com is the website. Trailer's up there now, so you can check it out. And again, we'll talk about this in a second, but free screening at the Varsity Theater on Franklin Street this Saturday, the 27th. And you mentioned Sidetrack. Are there other locations around town that people might notice?
2: Yeah, we shot at Blackwood Farm Park, just outside Hillsboro, for a couple little pickup shots. And then we rented a little cabin kind of kitchen area at, gosh, I'm drawing a blank. It's between that park and Hillsboro. It's like, you're putting me on the spot now. I can't think of the name, but I think it's like a camp of some sort. Mm-hmm. But yeah, lots of little locations. We filmed at a Sonic here.
0: Awesome. 'Cause
2: they, of course, pull up to a Sonic drive-in in the movie. So that's, you can't really tell where they're at, but it's a Sonic, but we shot that here. But yeah, lots of little local locations sprinkled throughout.
0: And what's your best story of filming behind the scenes?
2: Oh, gosh. Probably shooting the Sonic scene in a full Sonic attire. So I actually make an appearance in the movie. There's no spoilers in this movie, by the way. It is not that kind of movie. You can have spoilers. But spoiler alert, I drill the front of the van in full Sonic uniform, splash red cherry limeade all over the van, and then proceeded to film the rest of the scene because I made a cameo. So I would say that's a fun one just because people were, you know, driving by and I'm filming in rollerblades through the van the rest of the scene. So we probably should have shot that the opposite direction, but we were trying to get it in and out real quick without drawing too much of a scene. But yeah, that's a fun one.
0: What should folks know about the screening?
2: Yeah, I mean, you kind of covered it. It's this Saturday, June 27th, at the Varsity Theater. We've got members of the cast there, so several members of the North Carolina, Virginia, South Carolina cast that were part of it that couldn't go to the first screening will be there in person. There'll be a 7'11" cardboard Sasquatch cutout that you can get your photo with on the orange carpet. It's free, so that's another thing. It starts at 4:30, so if you get there a little early, come take a photo of some people. Get some popcorn and check it out. And if you can't watch that, let people know, because it is out. You know, you check the website, like you said, it's out on lots of different streaming platforms now, too. But we wanted to get people together because there's nothing that beats in person, you know, coming together for an hour, hour and a half of time to share in art. Yeah.
0: What is next for you now that this is done?
2: Well, I mentioned the true crime documentary.
0: Right.
2: I'm following and have been following another case for the better part of 3 years. So that's kind of why I decided to do something that I had a bit more control over my time with and not having to let life kind of play out. So I'm hoping that that case kind of picks up because that will be something I can jump right back into following. But I'd like to make another narrative thing. Like, so after doing this comedy, I was like, I want to do a horror. You know, horror is huge in the indie world right now. If a lot of people have heard what's going on with that.
0: Especially since everyone in horror is coming to it out of comedy now.
2: There's some crossover there.
0: Jordan Peele just paving the way for an entire generation.
2: Exactly. Yeah. So, I mean, ideally, it would be fun to do a horror. It'd be fun to do a cheesy Christmas movie. You know, to say you've done kind of every genre, I think would be very fun and silly.
0: Ooh, combine the two.
2: That's what I'm saying. I kind of want to flip the Hallmark Christmas movie on its head. Not that hasn't been done, but I think it would be fun to do just kind of one of everything, just to, if people, you meet people, you could say, yeah, I've made a movie in every genre, you know? And so we'll see what's next. I don't have that exact answer. I know you should always have the answer of what's next, but we'll see. We'll see.
0: Speaking again with Aaron Maul, squatchthefilm.com is the website. Screening is this Saturday at 4:30, free and open to the public at the Varsity Theater right downtown. Got to wrap up, back to the movie. Don't spoil your favorite moment. What's your second favorite moment in the movie?
2: I would say anything that involves Kiertan Cohen that plays the grandma in the movie. So they, no spoilers, but eventually they meet up with one of the grandmothers of the main character.
0: Mm-hmm. I was excited about her just watching the trailer.
2: Yeah, I was going to say, she's in the trailer. Super fun, and she is just, she absolutely steals the show. She's based out of Winston-Salem. She's been an actress for 30 plus years, amongst other things. And so she, anything with her is like my favorite. So I'd say that.
0: Squatchthefilm.com is the website. Check it out. Again, screening is this Saturday, 4:30 p.m. at the Varsity Theater on Franklin Street. Free and open to everyone. Come by and check it out. Aaron Maul, thank you so much for being with us.
2: Thanks for having me. Appreciate it.
0: 8:42 is your time. I got a quick break to listen to our community partners, and then we're back with traffic and weather together, followed by the Impossible Quiz. $10 gift card up for grabs to Banditos for the first right answer. So you can buy your phones after this.
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4: I'm Chapel Hill Town Manager Ted Voorhees. This is Our Town, Stories of Chapel Hill, where you get to hear from the people at the heart of your local government. I want you to meet Keisha Hargraves and Emily Powell from Chapel Hill Transit. They're two of many transit teammates who remind us that our Carolina Blue buses do much more than move people.
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6: That legacy propels us forward. 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And it's like, how do we continue to be progressive? 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Bus Rapid Transit will transform how people get through our busiest corridor, the MLK's South Columbia Corridor, from Eubanks Park and Ride to Southern Village. It carries our legacy of being a really progressive service in town, launching in 2030.
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0: 8:44 is your time here on 97.9 The Kill. A couple fun things happening in our community this weekend. We just talked about Squatch at the Varsity Theater. That's at 4:30 on Saturday. Free screening for everyone. Also on Saturday, a little earlier in the day, Chatham County is hosting a community-wide event in honor of America's 250th anniversary. 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
0: Traffic Report brought to you by the School of Rock, Chapel Hill. Looking pretty good out there on the roads this morning, but we do have two accidents to report. I mentioned one earlier on 40 westbound right around Harrison Avenue as you're heading to the airport from Raleigh. Still causing a little bit of a delay there. The other accident is on 54 right by Hunting Ridge Road, just on the Chapel Hill side of I-40. It does not appear to be causing too much of an extra delay beyond your usual traffic, but just be extra careful heading that way. Otherwise, just your usual stuff. Still got some delays on Fordham Boulevard, especially heading north towards Durham between Columbia Street and Manning Drive. A little bit going the other way by Manning as well. 54 is seeing traffic coming into Chapel Hill from Durham as you get close to Meadowmont. That does not appear to be affected by that accident at Hunting Ridge. Just your typical traffic for this time in the morning. You'll see traffic on 40 eastbound off and on, a little bit around Fayetteville Road, and then some heavier traffic around RDU Airport until you're past Aviation Parkway. And if you're on the Durham Freeway, you'll still see traffic northbound from Cornwallis Road up to Ellis. It does get a little better after Alexander. If you're still seeing anything out there that we're not reporting, let us know about it by sending us a text when you're safe and off the roads at 919-240-6000. Traffic brought to you by the School of Rock, Chapel Hill. Speaking of upcoming exciting events, this Saturday, the 27th, you can head to the Mod in Pittsburgh as the School of Rock, Chapel Hill House Band is hosting School of Rock House Bands from Florida and Minnesota for an afternoon festival show of great live music from 1 to 6 p.m. That's free and open to the public. They are accepting donations, though, to support Chapel Hill's House Band Tour, which is coming up in July. 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Looking good out there today. 72 degrees and sunny in Chapel Hill. Doesn't get too much better than that. We'll get up into the mid-80s for your afternoon high with mostly sunny skies all day. Lows in the low 60s tonight and then partly cloudy tomorrow with highs near 90 to continue the week. We'll get up into the low 90s for Friday, Saturday, and Sunday. Should be pretty nice for most of those days, but we do have a chance of late afternoon showers and thunderstorms all 3 days as well. 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You know how this goes. I got a $10 gift card to give away to Bandito's Mexican Cafe. For the first caller in with the right answer to today's trivia question, Bandito's has been serving up Mexican and Tex-Mex food for more than 30 years right in the heart of downtown Chapel Hill in Amber Alley just off Franklin Street. And if you want a $10 gift card, get by your phones and get ready. 919-929-9245 is going to be the number to call. That's 919-929-9245. We got questions about fathers this week as Father's Day was just a few days ago. So here is your question. I apologize for the syntax of this sentence. I had a hard time coming up with a way to phrase this, but Brad got this right away when I asked, so I think I phrased it okay. Here's your question for $10 to Bandito's. What iconic Canadian comedian won Best Actor at the 2020 Emmy Awards for a show where he starred as the father of a man played by his own real-life son? What iconic Canadian comedian won Best Actor at the 2020 Emmy Awards for a show where he starred as the father of a man played by his own real-life son? If you think you know, if you got a guess, give us a call. 919-929-9245 is the number. That's 929-WCHL if you're looking at the letters. First right answer gets 10 bucks to Bandito's. Time now for this week's Hometown Hero, brought to you by the O. Max Gardner Foundation. This week's Hometown Hero is Amy Slaughter, a realtor who works specifically with one highly impactful local nonprofit, Community Home Trust.
8: Amy's been with Community Home Trust for over 11 years.
0: That's Amy's co-worker, Community Home Trust Communications Manager, Shannon Massey.
8: her whole role is, you know, completing the home buying transactions, making sure folks are able to work with their lenders and get their mortgages in place, as well as making sure they get the education that they need.
0: That's an especially important role at Community Home Trust, an organization that's been working to remove barriers to home ownership in Chapel Hill and Greater Orange County for the last 35 years.
8: We largely focus on attainable and affordable home ownership, and we've just reached our 300th permanently affordable home.
0: Many of their clients are navigating the home buying process for the first time. Some of them never thought they'd have the opportunity at all. And in those cases, it's particularly important to have an expert on your side, someone like Amy Slaughter.
8: Amy is that person. She's kind and she's understanding and she's made a big difference in our community.
0: Not to mention the individual lives of all the people she's helped along the way.
8: Home buyers consistently say thank you and are appreciative of her work. It really reflects well from the feedback we get that they really felt like Amy was there to answer their questions and to help walk them through every step of the process. And we hear that over and over from our home buyers.
0: And it's all to help advance the mission of Community Home Trust, a nonprofit that's been working for 3.5 decades to make our community more accessible for more people.
8: We are of the community and by the community to make sure that the people that live and work here can own a piece of the community that they are making work and that they are making possible.
0: You can learn more about Community Home Trust at their website, communityhometrust.org. Thanks to Shannon Massey for the nomination and the kind words, and thanks and congratulations to Amy Slaughter, this week's hometown hero.
8: She's really been serving the community for so long and is so dedicated to doing this work. But she's also very kind and understanding. And I'm glad that she is my coworker and that she's a part of Community Home Trust.
0: Brought to you by the O. Max Gardner Foundation, a nonprofit formed in 1942 to carry on the legacy of Governor Gardner by providing financial support to any institution devoted to charitable, scientific, literary, or educational purposes. We thank them for their generous support of our Hometown Hero program all summer long. 97.9 The Hill, got the answer?
9: Yes, Eugene Levy.
0: Eugene Levy, well done.
9: Yay! One of my favorites.
0: That's such a, I mean, he's so great, and that's such a great show, right?
9: Such a great show. He's such a great character actor, and he's just awesome.
0: Yeah, so much. Who's this?
9: Laura Davis.
0: Hey, Laura, congratulations.
9: Thanks so much, Aaron. I appreciate it.
0: Eugene Levy played the dad on Schitt's Creek alongside his real-life son, Dan, playing his son on the show. Congrats to Laura Davis, first in with the right answer. She's got a $10 gift card to Bandito's Mexican Cafe. We'll have another $10 gift card up for grabs on our next installment of the Impossible Quiz tomorrow. 8:53 is your time. Back to wrap up the hour after this.
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0: 8:55, your time. Going to wrap up the show with music from an iconic Chapel Hill band that just got announced last week as an inductee into this year's class of the North Carolina Music Hall of Fame. Talking about Arrogance, they were formed in a UNC dorm room in 1969 by Robert Kirkland and Don Dixon. Dixon, of course, going on to a legendary career as a producer, but not before putting out five albums in the 70s and early 80s with Arrogance. They pioneered independent recording and distribution of music, influential that way, and they were one of the founding figures of the modern-day Chapel Hill music scene. Wrapping up the show with a song from Arrogance off their 1975 album, Prolepsis. 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

0: North Carolina Music Hall of Famers, Arrogance, there with Six Wings from 1975. Induction ceremonies in Mooresville on October 15th. One more look at weather before I leave it to ABC News and then Andrew Stuckey with the morning grind. It's 73 degrees on a beautiful Wednesday in Chapel Hill. It's going to be mostly sunny all day with highs in the mid-80s. Get out and enjoy it if you can. Have a good one. It's 9 o'clock. 97.9 The Hill, WCHL Chapel Hill, winner of North Carolina Association of Broadcasters Statewide Media Award for Community Involvement.
1: ABC News, I'm Sherry Preston. When it comes to international inspections of Iran's nuclear program, Rafael Grossi, head of the UN's nuclear agency, summed it up this morning saying,
2: "There's a war of words here. Some say yes, the others say no."
1: And that was before an Iranian diplomat this morning declared there will be no inspections until a deal with the United States is finalized, the Trump administration saying Iran has agreed to let inspectors in. The president also just now posting the U.S. will control Iranian money that is being unfrozen and will use it to buy food for Iran from American farmers. The president goes to Capitol Hill today to sign the bipartisan housing reform measure and for a lunch with Senate Republicans. New York City's mayor has a big day on primary day. All of the congressional candidates he endorsed won. Two of them beat incumbent members of the House. More brutal heat hitting Europe. At least 40 people have drowned in France trying to cool off. This is ABC News. The NBA's Washington Wizards selecting BYU freshman A.J. DeBonsta first in last night's NBA draft. But, says ABC's Danny New,
3: history was made last night with the 21st pick.
4: The Detroit Pistons select Kareem Lopez.
3: As Kareem Lopez became the first Mexican-born player to ever be drafted in the first round.
5: This is super special.
6: I think showing
5: here,
6: someone who came from the same place as them.
5: I'm blessed, I have no words.
3: He wore a jacket lined with Mexican flags and needed a moment to collect himself after breaking new ground for his country.
1: Of all the animals you might expect to see wandering around in Texas, a giraffe is probably pretty low on the list. Nevertheless, there is one roaming around the Lone Star State after escaping from the Cedar Hollow Ranch more than a week ago. Gracie the giraffe last seen on a game camera west of the town of Leakey. I'm Sherry Preston, ABC News.
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14: 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Andrew Stuckey here with a whole bunch of chill music and a bunch of hot coffee in my cup. I'll go ahead and hit play on Beth Orton while I sip some Paul Newman coffee. 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This is Beth Orton getting all literary on us here on Friday night on The Morning Grind.

0: Eddie Vedder fading away, just like those hearts and thoughts there on elderly woman behind the counter of a small town acoustic version from Pearl Jam. 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

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Head to Cat's Cradle, Local 506, Lappin' Blue in the Cave for 4 days of music celebrating the legacy of local music legend Dex Romweber. 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Meanwhile, on Friday the 26th, you can celebrate Pride Month in downtown Carrboro. Gather at El Centro Hispano at 4:30 for the annual Pride Piper Walk down West Weaver Street to Town Commons, and then stay at Town Commons for a Carrboro Pride dance party from 5 to 9 p.m. with food trucks, dancing, live music, drag shows, kids' activities, and more.

0: And now for your local news, I'm Aaron Keck. Our region has finally gotten some rain in the last few days, but the entire triangle remains in a condition of exceptional drought, enough that the city of Durham and a portion of Chatham County remain under Stage 2 water restrictions, limiting outdoor use. No restrictions yet in Orange County, though, and that includes Hillsborough, where town officials are encouraging everyone to conserve water, but Mayor Mark Bell says the town is in good condition, at least for now, after recently increasing the size of their reservoir.
1: As of yesterday, we have about 336 days of water remaining. We use about 2.2 million gallons here in Hillsborough, and we have a reservoir that will hold 1.2 billion. It's more than halfway full. So we won't impose restrictions until that level drops down to 180 days.
0: That's Hillsborough Mayor Mark Bell speaking there. Staying in local government, happy trails to Orange County Health Director Quintana Stewart, who's been in that role since 2017. She'll be stepping down from that position next month to move closer to her family. Most notably in her tenure, Stewart led a successful community response to COVID-19. Orange County saw some of the first outbreaks in the state, but ended the pandemic with significantly lower case rates, lower death rates, and higher vaccination rates than both the state and national averages. And finally, in sports, former Tar Heel basketball star Caleb Wilson is now a Chicago Bull. Wilson went to the Bulls with a fourth overall pick in the NBA draft last night, making him the highest picked Tar Heel in the draft since Marvin Williams went second in 2005. Wilson led the Tar Heels with 20 points and 9.5 rebounds a game in his only season in Chapel Hill.

0: Visit our website, chapelboro.com, to see reactions on social media to Caleb Wilson being drafted by the Bulls. Fellow Tar Heel Henry Bejar went undrafted in round one, but he's expected to hear his name called early in round two when the draft continues tonight at 8. With your hometown news, I'm Aaron Keck.
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0: That's local music from Emma Foley. Hey, are you lucky to be a Tar Heel? We're giving you the chance to win tickets to the UNC versus TCU football game in Dublin, Ireland on August 29th. It's the University Place Lucky to be a Tar Heel Carolina football giveaway. You and a friend could win tickets to Carolina versus TCU, three-night stay at the Academy Plaza Hotel, and a gift card, and much more. 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We've got some community partners now, then more Morning Grind coming up.
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14: News. I'm Sherry Preston. President Trump heads to Capitol Hill today to sign a housing reform bill and to meet with Senate Republicans less than a day after a vote he didn't like.
15: On this motion, the yeas are 50, the nays are 48. The concurrent motion is agreed to.
14: The Senate with four Republicans voting aye for the first time during President Trump's term, approving a war powers resolution. It demands that he get congressional approval for any more military action in Iran. The president calls it meaningless. This morning, an Iranian diplomat says international inspectors will not be allowed to check nuclear sites until the deal with the United States is finalized. More dangerously high temperatures settling in over Europe. Dozens of people have drowned in France while trying to get away from the heat. Camp Mystic, the Texas camp where 25 girls and two teen counselors died in a flooding nearly a year ago, has filed for bankruptcy this morning. Families of the victims have sued the camp. This is ABC News. Today marks 5 years since the collapse of the Surfside condo on a Miami beach. ABC's Michelle Franzen has more on remembrances for those killed.
16: On the fifth anniversary of the collapse of the 12-story beachfront condo near Miami, families remembering loved ones lost. Martin Langsfeld's sister Nikki and her husband died in the collapse.
17: It's extremely disappointing to get the update that we received today. They moved into what they called their dream home, their dream apartment, to start their life. And exactly that is what took their life from them.
16: And where the building once stood, the names of the 98 victims are now part of a memorial.
14: Investigators say the columns inside the condo actually began failing 3 weeks before the catastrophic collapse. President Trump kicks off America's 250th birthday at a rally on the National Mall today. It was supposed to feature several musical acts, but most of them dropped out due to the partisan nature of the event. Singer Lee Greenwood will be there. Sherry Preston, ABC News.
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10: 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I'm going to get things started this hour with Mags doing drugs.

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0: One of my favorite Ben Folds 5 tracks there. That's Boxing, the last track off their debut album. We've got some community partners. Then we'll get into some Greg Mendez coming up here on The Morning Grind.
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Greg Mendez with Alone here on the Morning Grind. I'm Andrew Stuckey. I'm going to dip into the local catalog now for Magic Al with Vivian Riley and Sumbuck doing Hello.

0: Hey everyone, this is Brighton McConnell, and here's what you can find on chapelboro.com today. Carolina baseball fell just short of a national title on Monday. While the game itself was disappointing, our off-field reporting from Michael Coe is not. Head to our sports section to find his Omaha Diaries, covering several Tar Heel stories and details of the scene around the College World Series. Next, head to our Town Square section, where we're featuring the latest Down on Copperline column from the Orange County Arts Commission. This month, they profile Virginia Maxine Sloop and her new venture of a bookstore dedicated solely to books about music and bands. Finally, don't miss this week's Hometown Hero feature. 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

0: Hillsboro, where town officials are encouraging everyone to conserve water, but Mayor Mark Bell says the town is in good condition, at least for now, after recently increasing the size of their reservoir.
1: As of yesterday, we have about 336 days of water remaining. We use about 2.2 million gallons here in Hillsboro, and we have a reservoir that will hold 1.2 billion. It's more than halfway full. So we won't impose restrictions until that level drops down to 180 days.
0: That's Hillsboro Mayor Mark Bell speaking there. Staying in local government, happy trails to Orange County Health Director Quintana Stewart, who's been in that role since 2017. She'll be stepping down from that position next month to move closer to her family. Most notably in her tenure, Stewart led a successful community response to COVID-19. Orange County saw some of the first outbreaks in the state, but ended the pandemic with significantly lower case rates, lower death rates, and higher vaccination rates than both the state and national averages. And finally, in sports, former Tar Heel basketball star Caleb Wilson is now a Chicago Bull. Wilson went to the Bulls with a fourth overall pick in the NBA draft last night, making him the highest picked Tar Heel in the draft since Marvin Williams went second in 2005. Wilson led the Tar Heels with 20 points and 9.5 rebounds a game in his only season in Chapel Hill. Visit our website, chapelboro.com, to see reactions on social media to Caleb Wilson being drafted by the Bulls. Fellow Tar Heel Henry Basar went undrafted in round one, but he's expected to hear his name called early in round two when the draft continues tonight at 8. With your hometown news, I'm Aaron Keck.
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0: doing a classic from the Lovin' Spoonful here on the Morning Grind. That was Nashville Cats. Andrew Stuckey here, about to turn it over to some community partners. And then we've got some Odie Lee coming up.
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That's Celeste with Love Is Back. Also, almost back, Jordan Bile for The Record Shop. As I'm about to cycle out of the studio, I'll turn the big microphone over to her, and that will happen right after ABC News. But first, the Postal Service with Clark Gable. Enjoy your Wednesday.

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8: News. I'm Sherry Preston. President Trump heads to Capitol Hill today, where he will meet with congressional Republicans about progress in the war. One big sticking point has been when nuclear inspectors will be allowed into Iran. Another, says ABC contributor Mick Mulroy, Israel's bombing of Hezbollah in Lebanon.
9: Well, Hezbollah keeps attacking them, which is a direct proxy force of Iran. They actually have IRGC members embedded with their military side of Hezbollah. Then there's not much the United States can do. And they're not going to convince Israel not to defend itself. Yes, there could be ceasefires on both sides that both countries could help facilitate. But if they expect a complete peace with Israel still being attacked, I think they really just don't want to see this MOU move forward.
8: Camp Mystic has filed for bankruptcy. That's the Christian girls camp in Texas, where 25 campers and two counselors were killed by rising floodwaters on the last 4th of July. This is ABC News. It was a very big election night for candidates endorsed by New York City Mayor Zoran Mamdani. A not-so-big night for candidates backed by establishment Democrats, says ABC's Phil Tate in New York.
10: In New York's 7th Congressional District, where Congresswoman Nydia Velazquez's seat was up for grabs, Brooklyn BP Antonio Reynoso fell short to Claire Valdez, a Democratic socialist and union organizer who picked up the endorsement of Mayor Mamdani. Here in the 10th Congressional District, former city comptroller Brad Lander unseated Representative Dan Goldman. Lander was also endorsed by the mayor, while Goldman was endorsed by Democrats, including Governor Hochul.
8: Also from New York City today, a chief of staff to former Mayor Eric Adams and several other people have been arrested as a part of an investigation into alleged bribery scheme. And there's an ongoing investigation into members of the New York City Police Department. That one involves current and former members of the force, according to Commissioner Jessica Tisch. Sherry Preston, ABC News.
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21: 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Happy Wednesday. You're halfway through the week. I've got some great music coming up for us in the first hour of The Record Shop, and let's get right into it. Starting off with Ethan's Room with Old Friends.

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I'm Jordan Bile. 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

That was Born Wicked by Solya on The Record Shop. I'm Jordan Bile. Are you lucky to be a Tar Heel? We're giving you the chance to win tickets to the UNC vs. TCU game in Dublin, Ireland on August 29th with the University Place Lucky to be a Tar Heel Carolina Football Giveaway. You and a friend could win tickets to the Carolina TCU game, a three-night stay at the Academy Plaza Hotel, a gift card, and much more. 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
1: Now for your local news, I'm Aaron Keck. Our region has finally gotten some rain in the last few days, but the entire triangle remains in a condition of exceptional drought, enough that the city of Durham and a portion of Chatham County remain under stage 2 water restrictions, limiting outdoor use. No restrictions yet in Orange County, though, and that includes Hillsboro, where town officials are encouraging everyone to conserve water, but Mayor Mark Bell says the town is in good condition, at least for now, after recently increasing the size of their reservoir.
2: As of yesterday, we have about 336 days of water remaining. We used about 2.2 million gallons here in Hillsboro, and we have a reservoir that'll hold 1.2 billion. It's more than halfway full. So we won't impose restrictions until that level drops down to 180 days.
1: That's Hillsboro Mayor Mark Bell speaking there. Staying in local government, happy trails to Orange County Health Director Quintana Stewart, who's been in that role since 2017. She'll be stepping down from that position next month to move closer to her family. Most notably in her tenure, Stewart led a successful community response to COVID-19. Orange County saw some of the first outbreaks in the state, but ended the pandemic with significantly lower case rates, lower death rates, and higher vaccination rates than both the state and national averages. And finally, in sports, former Tar Heel basketball star Caleb Wilson is now a Chicago Bull. Wilson went to the Bulls with a 4th overall pick in the NBA draft last night, making him the highest picked Tar Heel in the draft since Marvin Williams went 2nd in 2005. Wilson led the Tar Heels with 20 points and 9.5 rebounds a game in his only season in Chapel Hill. Visit our website, chapelboro.com, to see reactions on social media to Caleb Wilson being drafted by the Bulls. Fellow Tar Heel Henry Basar went undrafted in round 1, but he's expected to hear his name called early in round 2 when the draft continues tonight at 8. With your hometown news, I'm Aaron Keck.
3: Your hometown.

That was Driver 8 by REM on The Record Shop. I'm Jordan Bile. The temperature is still going to be on the cooler side than normal, but warm nonetheless. The high today is going to be in the mid-80s with the low in the low 60s. Let's get back into the music with another song for the end of the world by Sophie Mae.

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That was Last Orders by local artist His Golden Messenger on The Record Shop. I'm Jordan Bile. That's about all I have time for in the first hour of The Record Shop, but I will be sticking with you with more great music after ABC News at the top of next hour. To close out this first hour of the show, I've got a song that I love, an artist that I love. This is Bruce Springsteen with I'm on Fire.

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1: Hey everyone, this is Brighton McConnell, and here's what you can find on chapelboro.com today. Carolina baseball fell just short of a national title on Monday. While the game itself was disappointing, our off-field reporting from Michael Coe is not. Head to our sports section to find his Omaha Diaries, covering several Tar Heel stories and details of the scene around the College World Series. Next, head to our Town Square section, where we're featuring the latest Down on Copperline column from the Orange County Arts Commission. 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
3: News. I'm Sherry Preston. If he can't have his voting bill, he won't sign any bill. President Trump canceling today's signing of the bipartisan housing legislation designed to make home ownership more affordable for Americans. House Speaker Mike Johnson.
4: He's laser focused on Save America Act, as most common sense Americans are. The only path, I think, to get that done, because you're never going to get seven Democrats to join 53 Republicans in the Senate to do that. They will not do it. Chuck Schumer will never vote for that or release any Democrat to do it. You have to put it on a reconciliation bill.
3: That bill would bypass state laws to severely limit mail-in voting and require a photo ID to get a ballot. The head of the UN's nuclear agency says his inspectors are ready to visit Iran's nuclear enrichment sites. Iran disputes that, now saying it won't allow them in until a final peace deal is signed. Beset by lawsuits and public criticism, Camp Mystic, the Texas Hill Country Christian camp where 27 people lost their lives in flash flooding last year, filing for bankruptcy. This is ABC News. Western Europe's life-threatening heat wave continues blanketing cities like Paris, London, Madrid, and Rome. ABC's James Longman has more from the Foreign Desk.
5: In France, it was the hottest day on record. Icons of Paris, the Eiffel Tower, and the Louvre had to close early to keep tourists safe. With hundreds of schools closed and trains cancelled, crowds are flocking to lakes and rivers to beat the heat. But that's caused a surge in drowning deaths. And in Europe, AC is not that common.
6: I haven't stopped sweating since the second I woke up this morning.
7: You're just living on fans.
5: Experts warn of a dangerous heat dome looming over continental Europe.
3: They have also canceled the changing of the guard outside Buckingham Palace because it's too hot for the guards. No slowing down for this 85-year-old. Cops say they arrested a Florida man after he hit 110 miles an hour during an illegal street race. They say he told police officers while chomping on a cigar he was just out for a late-night drive. Sherry Preston, ABC News.
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2: 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I'm Jordan Bile. 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

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I'm Jordan Bile. 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Let's get back into the music with another local artist. This is Reese McHenry with Detroit.

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That was Freako with 7 Degrees on the Record Shop. I'm Jordan Bile. 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I've got some more music for us now on the Record Shop. I love this artist. Here's Tom Petty and the Heartbreakers, but Don't Do Me Like That.

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0: region has finally gotten some rain in the last few days, but the entire triangle remains in a condition of exceptional drought, enough that the city of Durham and a portion of Chatham County remain under Stage 2 water restrictions, limiting outdoor use. No restrictions yet in Orange County, though, and that includes Hillsborough, where town officials are encouraging everyone to conserve water, but Mayor Mark Bell says the town is in good condition, at least for now, after recently increasing the size of their reservoir.
1: As of yesterday, we have about 336 days of water remaining. We use about 2.2 million gallons here in Hillsborough, and we have a reservoir that will hold 1.2 billion. It's more than halfway full. So we won't impose restrictions until that level drops down to 180 days.
0: That's Hillsborough Mayor Mark Bell speaking there. Staying in local government, happy trails to Orange County Health Director Quintana Stewart, who's been in that role since 2017. She'll be stepping down from that position next month to move closer to her family. Most notably in her tenure, Stewart led a successful community response to COVID-19. Orange County saw some of the first outbreaks in the state, but ended the pandemic with significantly lower case rates, lower death rates, and higher vaccination rates than both the state and national averages. And finally, in sports, former Tar Heel basketball star Caleb Wilson is now a Chicago Bull. Wilson went to the Bulls with a fourth overall pick in the NBA draft last night, making him the highest picked Tar Heel in the draft since Marvin Williams went second in 2005. Wilson led the Tar Heels with 20 points and 9.5 rebounds a game in his only season in Chapel Hill. Visit our website, chapelboro.com, to see reactions on social media to Caleb Wilson being drafted by the Bulls. Fellow Tar Heel Henry Basar went undrafted in round one, but he's expected to hear his name called early in round two when the draft continues tonight at 8. With your hometown news, I'm Aaron Keck.
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That was Angels and the Others by Faye Lacey on the Record Shop. I'm Jordan Bile. This Saturday, June 27th, head to the Varsity Theater on Franklin Street downtown for the world premiere of a new comedy called Squatch that was shot in North Carolina. It's about two friends trying to relocate a Sasquatch after his forest is threatened by corporate loggers. It's free and open to the public starting at 4:30 p.m. Get details at squatchthefilm.com. It's time for some more music on the Record Shop. This is the Cranberries with Dreams.

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5: 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This is Our Town, Stories of Chapel Hill, where you get to hear from the people at the heart of your local government. I want you to meet Keisha Hargraves and Emily Powell from Chapel Hill Transit. 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
7: 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And one of the ways we're doing that is with our Bus Rapid Transit project. Bus Rapid Transit will transform how people get through our busiest corridor, the MLK's South Columbia Corridor, from Eubanks Park and Ride to Southern Village. It carries our legacy of being a really progressive service in town, launching in 2030.
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That was Ancient Light by I'm With Her on The Record Shop. I'm Jordan Bile. That's about all I have time for in the second hour of The Record Shop. But there's plenty more great music to come after ABC News at the top of next hour. To close out the second hour of the show, let's finish it the way we started it with a local artist. This is Fancy Gap with Gold Coast.

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1: 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Carolina baseball fell just short of a national title on Monday. While the game itself was disappointing, our off-field reporting from Michael Coe is not. Head to our sports section to find his Omaha Diaries, covering several Tar Heel stories and details of the scene around the College World Series. Next, head to our Town Square section, where we're featuring the latest Down on Copperline column from the Orange County Arts Commission. This month, they profile Virginia Maxine Sloop and her new venture of a bookstore dedicated solely to books about music and bands. Finally, don't miss this week's Hometown Hero feature. 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
4: My name is Roland McReynolds. I'm Executive Director with the Carolina Farm Stewardship Association. Carolina Farm Stewardship Association has been running a program called Farm Share. This is a program that initially was funded by Blue Cross Blue Shield of North Carolina and has been funded by a succession of other grant and state funds since then. And this is a program that buys food from small-scale farms at fair prices and distributes that food for free to people in need through local community-based food distributors that we refer to as food hubs. Since 2020, this program has invested about $7 million in the local food economy. Over 300 farmers have seen their businesses be able to grow because of this and have been able to distribute food to people in need. And this is really just bringing together so many threads of the concerns and the issues that we work on at CFSA, both helping communities live better and helping farmers thrive and prosper. Our website, CarolinaFarmStewards.org, has lots of information about our programs, about joining, about supporting our work, and about the issues that are of concern to small and local food farmers in North Carolina.
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0: winner of the North Carolina Association of Broadcasters statewide media award for community involvement.
1: ABC News, I'm Chuck Siebertson. Canceled by President Trump, him signing bipartisan affordable housing legislation. The president on his Truth Social page said he'll sign it only if Congress passes the Save America Act. Trump says compared to the election-related bill, the housing measure is of minor importance. House Speaker Mike Johnson says he anticipates the housing bill will be signed in the next 10 days. Intense public criticism and mounting lawsuits have pushed a Houston summer camp to file for bankruptcy protection. ABC's Jim Ryan.
2: Camp Mystic had been in operation for nearly a century when severe flash flooding last year took the lives of 25 children, two counselors, and Dick Eastland, the co-owner of the facility.
1: A life-threatening heat wave is smothering much of Western and Southern Europe. As part of a federal bribery case, sources familiar with it tell ABC News the former chief of staff to ex-New York Mayor Eric Adams, Frank Carone, his brother, and two others were arrested today. This is ABC News. Public schools in Los Angeles, the nation's second largest school district, have now adopted one of the strictest policies, restricting screen time in class. The policy passed by the Board of Education will ban screen use before second grade and limit screen time for older students. Utah and Alabama have passed laws aimed at limiting screen use in class. Mice are getting smarter. Researchers say the rodents are learning how to resist traditional pesticide treatments. ABC's Elizabeth Worthington.
3: A recent Rutgers University study found that mice are genetically evolving to become resistant to the poisons designed to kill them, also called rodenticides. The researchers looked at samples from New York City, Washington, D.C., New Jersey, and Philadelphia and its surrounding suburbs.
1: A recent study showed that 70% of mice sampled were mutating. 3 years after filing for bankruptcy, Bed Bath & Beyond is making a comeback, and the chain says it will still honor its old coupons. Chuck Siebertson, ABC News.
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14: Welcome back into The Record Shop. I'm Jordan Bile. Thank you for spending your Wednesday afternoon with me. I've got some great music coming up for us in the final hour of The Record Shop this afternoon. And let's get right into it. This is For the First Time Again by Tyler Ballgame.

That was Good Luck Babe by Chapel Roan on The Record Shop. I'm Jordan Pyle. 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

That was Hannah Jadagoo with Doing Now on The Record Shop. I'm Jordan Bile. It's time for a concert ticket giveaway. Bluegrass veterans Hank Patty and The Current are coming to Stan Chicks in Durham on Saturday, July 25th. Hank Patty and The Current blend bluegrass tradition with a wide range of influences, creating a sound that's equal parts Appalachian roots, jazz, and Americana. Led by banjo player Hank Smith and fiddler vocalist Patty Hopkins Kenlaw, the North Carolina-based quartet pairs skilled playing with inventive arrangements and rich vocal harmonies. The result is a fresh take on acoustic music that feels equally at home on a festival stage, in a concert hall, or on a front porch. We have one pair of tickets to give away, over a $50 value, courtesy of our friends at Ann Morrigan Presents. Text Hank to 919-240-6000 right now to be entered to win. That's H-A-N-K to 919-240-6000. And in honor of that concert ticket giveaway, I've got a Hank Patty and The Current song for us right now. This is The Field.

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1: And now for your local news, I'm Aaron Keck. Our region has finally gotten some rain in the last few days, but the entire triangle remains in a condition of exceptional drought, enough that the city of Durham and a portion of Chatham County remain under Stage 2 water restrictions, limiting outdoor use. No restrictions yet in Orange County, though, and that includes Hillsborough, where town officials are encouraging everyone to conserve water, but Mayor Mark Bell says the town is in good condition, at least for now, after recently increasing the size of their reservoir.
2: As of yesterday, we have about 336 days of water remaining. We used about 2.2 million gallons here in Hillsborough, and we have a reservoir that'll hold 1.2 billion. It's more than halfway full. So we won't impose restrictions until that level drops down to 180 days.
1: That's Hillsborough Mayor Mark Bell speaking there. Staying in local government, happy trails to Orange County Health Director Quintana Stewart, who's been in that role since 2017. She'll be stepping down from that position next month to move closer to her family. Most notably in her tenure, Stewart led a successful community response to COVID-19. Orange County saw some of the first outbreaks in the state, but ended the pandemic with significantly lower case rates, lower death rates, and higher vaccination rates than both the state and national averages. And finally, in sports, former Tar Heel basketball star Caleb Wilson is now a Chicago Bull. Wilson went to the Bulls with a fourth overall pick in the NBA draft last night, making him the highest pick Tar Heel in the draft since Marvin Williams went second in 2005. Wilson led the Tar Heels with 20 points and 9.5 rebounds a game in his only season in Chapel Hill. Visit our website, chapelboro.com, to see reactions on social media to Caleb Wilson being drafted by the Bulls. Fellow Tar Heel Henry Basar went undrafted in round one, but he's expected to hear his name called early in round two when the draft continues tonight at 8. With your hometown news, I'm Aaron Keck.
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That was I Just Can't Get Over Losing You by the Lemon Twigs on the Record Shop. I'm Jordan Pyle. 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

That was Green Day with Who Wrote Holden Caulfield. And before that, we heard Blink-182 on the Record Shop. I'm Jordan Bile. That's about all I have time for on the show today. It is unfortunately time for me to close up shop and pass the mic back off to Andrew for Indie with Andy and News on the Hill after that to keep you up to date on all the latest happening around our community. To close out the Record Shop for today, I've got Nirvana with Drain You.

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1: 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Carolina baseball fell just short of a national title on Monday. While the game itself was disappointing, our off-field reporting from Michael Coe is not. Head to our sports section to find his Omaha Diaries, covering several Tar Heel stories and details of the scene around the College World Series. Next, head to our Town Square section, where we're featuring the latest Down on Copperline column from the Orange County Arts Commission. 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
1: ABC News, I'm Chuck Sievertson. It's unclear whether international weapons inspectors will be able to monitor and access damaged nuclear sites in Iran. President Trump has said Iran is willing to allow them, but Iran has rejected that. Secretary of State Marco Rubio.
2: Look, obviously, anytime you enter into a negotiation, it's a process of give and take. This is a temporary measure. It's for 60 days. And as a result, we expect them to live up to the commitments they made.
1: Rubio today in Kuwait City. President Trump canceled today's signing of a bipartisan affordable housing bill. The president on social media said he'll sign it only if Congress passes the Save America Act. The bill passed with a veto-proof margin in Congress, so lawmakers could pass it again into law on their own. A federal judge today barred Trump from implementing a proof of citizenship requirement to vote. Israel denying a claim by a UN-commissioned independent panel that Israel is deliberately shooting children in Gaza and is committing genocide. This is ABC News. Bill Gates says Jeffrey Epstein tried to use his sex life against him in a transcript newly released by the House investigation into the accused sex offender. ABC's Aaron Katursky.
3: Gates acknowledged he had three extramarital affairs, and when Epstein learned about two of them from a mutual acquaintance, he said Epstein began working to use information about my infidelities. The committee asked Gates about photos from the Epstein files showing him with women. Gates responded he did not know them. He said Epstein asked me to take a photo with one of his assistants, which I did.
1: We're hearing from a paddleboarder followed by a great white shark off the coast of Santa Barbara, California on Father's Day weekend. Robert Kagan says his niece, Kayla, paddled nearby at the time.
4: There's like a moment of like, it becomes real, especially when I saw the shark. As soon as I saw the shark, I just started telling Kayla, like, I'm not going to tell you what I saw, just go back to shore.
1: Chuck Sievertson, ABC News.
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8: Hey, it's Aaron Keck. 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

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Andy here with you in the Chapel Hill Media Group studio on East Franklin Street in Chapel Hill. 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

0: 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So no matter what you're doing or who you're with, when you're enjoying a Coke Zero Sugar, be ready to protect it from takers at all times. 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Take a taste and see.
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5: 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Andy here with you. Going to keep the music going now with some Pacific Northwest rock from Smokey Brights. This is I Love You But Damn.

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A couple from the Zombies on Colin Blunstone's 80th birthday. Also celebrating a birthday on June 24th, Solange Knowles. This is Cranes in the Sky.

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10: Andy here on Indie with Andy as we get closer to 3 o'clock in News on the Hill time. Got some music from Minneapolis area Americana band from the late 90s. 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
9: 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I invite you to stay tuned for that. First up, though, here's Kathleen Edwards with Hockey Skates.

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1: ABC News, I'm Chuck Sievertson. The head of the UN's nuclear agency signaled today that Iranian nuclear enrichment sites would be visited by his inspectors, a key component in the interim U.S.-Iran deal. But an Iranian diplomat insisted visits would happen only after a final deal. At the White House today, President Trump.
2: The war is going very well. As you know, we're winning by a lot.
1: President Trump canceled today's signing of a bipartisan affordable housing bill. The president on social media said he'll sign it only if Congress passes the Save America Act. The bill passed with a veto-proof margin in Congress. The president at the White House had this to say about the Save America Act and Democrats.
2: The people that they're pushing are communists.
1: When asked, Trump did not say whether he would sign the housing bill. Federal judge today barred Trump from implementing a proof of citizenship requirement to vote. New home sales are lower. This is ABC News. Bill Gates' testimony transcripts have been released by the House committee investigating Jeffrey Epstein. ABC's Aaron Katursky.
3: Gates said he knew Epstein was a sex offender, but hoped he would introduce him to wealthy people who could help the Gates Foundation. Gates said he met Tom Pritzker, Mort Zuckerman, and Leon Black. None donated, and Gates told the committee the Epstein brokered meetings were a dead end.
1: Our Aaron Katursky. Mice are getting smarter, researchers say. The rodents are learning how to resist traditional pesticides. Terrell Williams owns the shop Bug Bully in Philadelphia. Says when applying the chemicals,
4: it used to work right away, but what's happening is it's starting to take longer for the application to work. That's what we've been noticing.
1: Rutgers University researcher Changlu Wang on their studies of mice.
5: From those samples, we found that about 70% of the mice populations contain mutations.
1: Chuck Sievertson, ABC News.
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14: 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Andrew Stuckey here with you in the Chapel Hill Media Group studio on East Franklin Street in Chapel Hill. Today is Wednesday, June 24th. Time's now 3:05. Let's get you reset with our top three stories at 3 o'clock. Top story this afternoon, we take a look at drought conditions. We've also got a check of our midterm elections coming up in November. We've also got a fun Carolina Connection story on the mascot at UNC. All that and more is coming up in the news. Also this hour, we'll be talking poetry with some students from Carrboro High School. Later in the show, we'll visit with Chair of the Orange County Commissioners, Gene Hamilton. We're also set to visit with former Pittsburgh mayor and host of On the Porch, Randy Voller. All that and more coming up later on the show. Right now, let's go ahead and get into the news that's affecting our community on this Wednesday afternoon. We start with the drought conditions that have been permeating the Triangle, with some areas already going into water restrictions. Other areas saying that they are not there yet, but are keeping an eye on it. The town of Hillsborough finds themselves in surprisingly good condition for the time being, since they increased the size of their reservoir a few years back. Here's Hillsborough Mayor Mark Bell with some details.
15: We have been monitoring, kind of the drought situation, and we get daily reports on our water supply, and as of yesterday, I think we have, about 336 days of water remaining. We use about 2.2 million gallons here in Hillsborough, and we have a reservoir that will hold 1.2 billion. It's more than halfway full, I think. So, got a little bit over a year. So we won't impose restrictions until that level drops down to 180 days. So we expanded our reservoir a couple years ago and to help help us withstand these kinds of events. So I think we're positioned okay, but we're monitoring it in near real time. And so if anybody has questions about the Hillsborough and the water, just go to hillsboroughnc.gov and search for water conservation to learn more and also to sign up for alerts from the town. So if we do enact some restrictions in the future, you'll get notified pretty quickly about that.
14: Mark Bell speaking there. Also in local government, Orange County Health Director Quintana Stewart has announced that she'll be stepping down from that position next month to move closer to her family. And Stewart has been in that role since 2017, most notably leading a successful community response to COVID-19. Looking now to politics, we're less than 5 months away from the 2026 midterm elections, with Democrats hoping to regain control of the state and national legislature, including the U.S. House. In North Carolina, Republicans have explicitly drawn gerrymandered districts designed to all but guarantee the GOP will always win 11 of the state's 14 U.S. House seats. But with public opinion turning against Donald Trump, experts say that gerrymander could actually turn against the GOP if current trends hold through November. Public policy polling director Tom Jensen with more.
16: Because Republicans have gotten so ambitious in trying to draw themselves 11 districts, they almost all the Republican districts voted for Donald Trump by somewhere in the range of 13 to 16, 17 points in 2024. And there's an interesting dynamic going on right now where there's basically two different indicators that point to a 13-point shift in the political climate from the 2024 presidential election. We've had over 100 special elections across the country, and on average in those 100-plus special elections, Democrats are outperforming how they did in 2024 by an average of 13 points. And then the New York Times poll, which I think is generally the most well-respected of publicly released polls, has Democrats leading by 11 points on the generic congressional ballot, where you just ask people, would you vote for the Democratic or Republican? Well, Trump won the national popular vote by 2 points. So if Democrats are up by 11 points on the generic ballot, that is another metric pointing to a 13-point shift. Well, you look at all these Republican districts in North Carolina that they won by 14, 15, that sort of thing. If those all moved 13 points to the left, you all of a sudden have a bunch of races that look like 51 to 49 or 52 to 48 kind of races. And the upshot of it all is that it actually seems quite possible that we're going to have a lot of close House races in North Carolina this year when we aren't supposed to have any.
14: Tom Jensen speaking there. You can listen back to that full conversation in the This Morning with Aaron Keck section of our website, chapelboro.com. Meanwhile, with the Diamond Heels season done, Carolina fans have to wait till August to see the mascot Ramses out at a UNC sporting event. But the mascot keeps busy with many other events around the Triangle, which means that the students inside the suit keep busy too. Since the costumed Ramses debuted back in 1987, those who are inside the white ram while in school keep their identity secret, only revealing themselves upon graduation, if at all. Carolina Connection's Rachel Moody spoke with some of those outgoing members of the Ramses family earlier this spring and filed this report on the experience and that tradition and what it's like.
17: It's a chilly afternoon in Bochimer Stadium as UNC baseball faces off against North Carolina A&T State University. Up here in the stands, a familiar fuzzy face cheers on the team by pumping his fist, or rather, his hoof. At the end of the fifth inning, Ramsey stops to silently pose for a picture with three younger fans. He then heads into a side room, but the person who comes out looks significantly different.
18: I'm Alex Henson. I'm Ramsey's.
17: Henson became Ramses his first year in 2021. He graduated last year, but now, as a PhD student, he fills in whenever needed. The cool weather is refreshing compared to inside the suit.
18: It's very hot, especially at those early football games during the summer months. I've only ever been cold in the suit one time, and that was at Keenan, maybe around 7 in the morning in the middle of winter.
17: He worked at typical events like sports games or 5Ks, but he was also in a Marriott Bonvoy commercial, met basketball legend Shaquille O'Neal, and attended birthday parties for mascots.
18: So Ramses will be at mascots' birthdays, but Ramses will also have his own birthday, where we'll have other mascots come to that.
17: But for Henson, being Ramses is more than just fun gigs.
18: I have done some Make-A-Wish events before where you meet a kid, if you meet their family, and then you'll meet their family again another time, and unfortunately that kid has passed. And that's really tough. It's strange because for just a moment you were kind of a part of that and you had a meaningful impact on their life. You really begin to understand that the more you do it. You see the joy that it brings people, and there's not a better way I would like to spend my time.
17: Henson had to keep this part of his life a secret until he graduated. JT Tygart, a current UNC senior, revealed himself as Ramses at the last home basketball game in March.
19: And our senior mascots, JT and Jake.
20: I probably got like 100 follow requests and like 100 DMs that night of just people being like, dude, like, this is insane.
17: Even though Tygart stood in front of hundreds of fans before, it was never as himself.
20: Like, when you're in the Ramses suit, it doesn't feel like you're out there. You are the mascot. You're not like yourself. So being out there as JT Tiger, not as Ramses, was super cool.
17: In 1987, on the same court in the Dean Smith Center, Eric Chilton debuted as the first ever costumed Ramses.
21: I'll never forget standing in the tunnel in the first game, and I get to be 10 feet from it, of all the players circled around Dean Smith as he was talking to them, and I got to hear what he would say. And that was magical to me.
17: Heavy is the head that wears the costume, but it was especially heavy for Chilton in the much less comfortable original suit.
21: The head had a helmet built into it, because I swear with the plaster it probably weighed 20 pounds. So you had tunnel vision because it wasn't a mesh front like it is now, and so all I could see was out the mouth hole.
18: It's pretty heavy. It's bearable, but it is pretty heavy, especially after a game because it's usually sweaty.
17: Henson struggles to carry the suit in a large black duffel bag. He tells anyone who asks it's full of soccer balls. Nearly 40 years later, he's helping pass down the tradition.
18: I'm still at all the team meetings, so I kind of help pass down that knowledge. If you try out, I'll be there.
17: Next year, Henson will keep the secret of who is inside the costume. In Chapel Hill, I'm Rachel Moody.
14: 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Time is now 3:15. We've got some community partners. We'll listen to some music from Suede, check traffic and weather, get into sports, and we'll talk poetry with some students from Carrboro High School. 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

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This concludes this test of the emergency broadcast system.

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1: Time is now 3:20. Andrew here with you on News on the Hill, checking the cars. And we've got pretty smooth sailing out there in most of our trouble spots. Main Street and Franklin Street through Midway between Chapel Hill and Carrboro is a little bit congested. And Fordham up near I-40's got some slowdowns. 40 and 85 up to Hillsborough, both looking fine. Sheridan Street looking good. Nothing to report on the Durham Freeway yet. And things are smooth sailing on 15501 in Chatham County. 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Time's now 3:21. 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And we are going to get hot again, but it's not too bad out there right now. 86 degrees at the moment with mostly sunny skies. Way down to 60 tonight, then 89 tomorrow and Friday, 90 on Saturday and Sunday. A little bit of rain possible each day, Saturday, Friday, Saturday, and Sunday. 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
1: 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We start by talking hoops. Caleb Wilson drafted in the NBA draft last night. He's now a Chicago Bull. Fourth overall pick to the Bulls. That's the highest rated Tar Heel pick since Marvin Williams back in 2005. He went second. Of course, highest time that the Bulls have picked a Tar Heel since Michael Jordan went third back in 1984. Impossible to not make that comparison at this point. Wilson was phenomenal as a freshman, leading the team with 20 points and 9.5 boards per game in his one season in Chapel Hill. Led the team in steals in spite of missing several games due to injury. Go to chapelboro.com. We've got reactions from social media to Caleb Wilson's drafting by former players and others. Also looking for Henry Vassar to be drafted tonight as round two gets underway at 8 o'clock. Congratulations to 11 Tar Heel track and field stars earning academic all-district honors this week from the College Sports Communicators. Will Kogan, Maddie Gardner, Maddie Kelly, Michaela Page, Trevor Pascal, Colton Sands, Vera Soberg, Adam Smith, Max Staken Pickering, Kosi Umera, and Spencer Young. Congratulations once again. Looking to the pro ranks, Durham Bulls rained out against the Tide last night. They'll do a doubleheader tonight starting at 6, weather permitting. Sports This Hour brought to you by Will Johnson Building Company. We'll hear from them, we'll get some music, and then we've got more News on the Hill coming up.
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4: Time is now 3:29. Andrew here checking the weather, and then we're going to talk poetry with some students from Carborough High School. Right now, though, the weather, 86 degrees out there. We'll get down to 59 overnight tonight, 89 and partly cloudy for tomorrow, 88 on Friday, and then 89 Saturday, 90 on Sunday. A little bit of a chance of rain each day starting on Friday. 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

0: this group in the first place?
1: I've always done poetry since I was a kid. I would like perform poetry on stage, but the poems that I performed weren't the ones that I wrote. And I felt like I needed to write my own poem and show my my own voice to the world. That's why I joined the Poetic Justice League. And the Poetic Justice League has really helped me to get my voice out there. I've been to so many events, like the recent Juneteenth events in the Hargrave Center and Fuqua.
0: Awesome. We also have Audrey here. Audrey, talk to me a little bit about your background with poetry.
2: Yeah, kind of the same as Jim. You know, it's just always something I'd done as a kid, and getting to Carver, I learned about it, let's see, going into my sophomore year, and I was like, oh, why not? Like, I'll apply to be Poet Laureate, but my main goal was to be in the Poetic Justice League because it just seemed like such a fun group and such a great environment to be in, especially with the connection to, like, the community involvement as well.
0: That kind of leads to my next question, so we'll stick with Audrey on this and then work our way back around the poets from the Poetic Justice League at Carrboro High School. How much of the kind of interactive form of bringing poetry to the community was a motivator for you and getting involved with the group?
2: I'd say a lot for me, because I love getting to be out in the community and see different parts of Carrboro and even like the whole triangle. But it was also a big part of just getting to be with people that also love to write poetry. I mean, we have like musicians too, artists. So it's also just a really cool group to be around.
0: And Jim, it sounds like you kind of started with a performance angle from poetry.
2: Yeah.
0: So was that part of your motivator too, is being able to use that performance angle and maybe refine that a little bit?
1: Yeah. Being in the Poetic Justice really helped me develop my voice, since I've always had stage fright and like I would always stutter on stage, and that really helped me, I guess.
0: And how about you, Owen?
3: Being a part of the Poetic Justice League has really been just a fantastic way to like meet people and have new experiences and get out in the community. I have met so many of my closest friends in the Poetic Justice League. I've created things that I'm really proud of in the Poetic Justice League. And I think that being around a community of poets and just all in all creative people is really motivating to everyone in that community to like be the best version of themselves and keep creating and keep pushing themselves to be better.
0: What does this is open for any of you to answer. What's this look like during the school year? Like, what do you have, like, regularly scheduled meetings? Are you planning things around the school to kind of bring vigilante poetry to the masses? What happens?
1: We have meetings every Wednesday, and in those meetings, it's like during flex. So it's like during our free time, and we talk about our future events, and sometimes we workshop, we create a poem together and stuff like that.
0: Sounds pretty fun. What else happens?
3: During the meetings, we also generally just talk about upcoming community events, ways that you can get involved. And then we work together on like more group projects. Recently for the Juneteenth and Manifest events, we had this chain poem that we did where everyone wrote a stanza that was like connected to the next person's stanza and the person behind them. And so we try to work together to create projects sort of larger than ourselves in that way.
0: That's pretty awesome. I also wanted to ask, now it's summertime and you're kind of at large here academically, but you've still got stuff going on. Part of the reason you're here is because you will be participating in Tomato Day at the Carrboro Farmers Market. And I understand, have any of you been to Tomato Day before?
1: No.
3: Well, I have not. I moved here just over 2 years ago, so.
0: It's a pretty big deal. I covered Tomato Day a few years ago. I like went and collected a bunch of audio, and there was like, you know, a James Beard award-winning chef there, like just making a tomato dish and handing it out to people. And there's like, they're handing out tomato plants, and there's like, it's pretty wild. And I think you'll enjoy yourselves at Tomato Day. Are all three of you going to be there?
3: Yeah, I think so.
0: And have you, I'm not going to ask for any spoilers, but is the Tomato Day poem lineup, is it complete? Do you know what you're performing?
3: We'll say that it is in progress. We, as the Poetic Justice League, we've been so

0: honored and excited and also slightly overwhelmed by just the amount of people in the community who are like, come to our event, come to our event, come do this thing. And so we're like so excited about it all, but it also creates a situation where we are very often sort of on the fly, like, okay, guys, we have 3 days to write poems for this thing. Okay, now we got to put together something for this thing. And it's honestly great because it is just constantly helping us to get better. And so I wouldn't trade it for the world.
1: I promise you there are a lot of adults who write, probably some of them even professionally, who would hear that and think, that sounds awesome. Just be like, here, write a poem for this. Here, write a go do a poem here. And just like, it really does sound like, you know, you call yourselves the Poetic Justice League. You're out there doing poetry superhero work, right?
0: Absolutely.
1: Sounds great. Anything else that you want to mention? We got a couple minutes left, so we'll go around. We've got Audrey, Jim, and Owen from the Poetic Justice League at Carrboro High School. Let's give a shout out to who's the I'm a former teacher, so I know how this works. Somebody is on staff is carrying some mail for you here.
0: Oh yeah.
1: So who is it? Who is it that's supplying the infrastructure work here for you?
2: Raquel Harris and Matthew Murchison. They're amazing. They help lead and support our group, and like everything we do is because of them. So yeah.
0: They are so fantastic, and we are also grateful to them.
1: That's awesome. This is the Poetic Justice League. You can hear them and see them at Tomato Day at the Carrboro Farmers Market coming up next weekend. Anything else you've got coming up in terms of upcoming events that you want to shout out?
0: Yeah, this Thursday we have an America 250 workshop run by Chapel Hill Poet Laureate Donovan Livingston in cooperation with myself. It's going to be pretty awesome. We're going to be writing poems sort of about it's an interesting time in America right now, so we're going to be sort of diving deeper than just a simple poem about America. We're going to sort of be talking about what America means to specific people, and how we can sort of strive to create a future for it that we want. But it's going to be a really fantastic workshop. I've had a great time with Donovan planning it, and if you're hearing this, you should totally come.
1: Awesome. And by this Thursday, that's like tomorrow?
0: Oh, yeah. Things are a little crazy. Yes, tomorrow. Tomorrow, the workshop, it's at the Chapel Hill Public Library. I have
1: and that's the June 25th, just making sure that we're not throwing off your schedule here.
0: Here we go. You ready for this? Thursday, June 25th, 6 to 7:30 p.m., Chapel Hill Public Library, America 250 workshop.
1: Sounds pretty awesome. I will say this about this community, to your point about how much people have been excited about the work that you're doing. I spent 15 years of my life teaching English before I started hosting radio in Chapel Hill and Carrboro. Wow. And I have said the phrase poet laureate or poets laureate more times as a radio host than I ever did as an English teacher. This is a very poetry forward community, and it's very impressive. So I'm absolutely not surprised that there is an audience for you. And very excited that you're able to provide a youth voice to the poetry in the community.
0: Well, thank you so much.
3: Yeah, thank you.
1: Anything else that any of you want to mention before we wrap up?
0: This has been so fantastic. Thank you for having us.
1: Thank you for being here. And catch the Poetic Justice League at the library tomorrow evening or at the Carrboro Farmers Market for Tomato Day.
4: Woo-hoo.
1: Thanks.
3: Yay.
1: And enjoy the rest of your summer.
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Josh Ritter there with To the Dogs or Whoever. Andrew Stuckey here with a check of the Chapelboro events calendar. I'd like a little bit of background music for this, I do believe. We got Dex Fest back in Chapel Hill this weekend. It's Thursday through Sunday, all over the Chapel Hill Carborough music scene. You can find stuff at Cat's Cradle, Local 506, Lapan Blue, and The Cave. 4 days of music celebrating the legacy of local music legend Dex Romweber, featuring Lenny Kaye, David Jay, The Bad Checks, John Howie Jr., Michael Rank, Certain Seas, and many more. 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
0: Very forgiving traffic through Chapel Hill and Carrboro right now. Nothing to report in our downtowns or on Fordham Boulevard. Both interstates up to Hillsboro looking good. Churton Street with nothing to report. I'd think that the traffic map was broken were it not for some delays southbound on the Durham Freeway merger to Ellis per usual. Otherwise, things look really good out there. Nothing to report in Chatham County either. If there's something obvious that I'm missing, you can let me know on the text line as long as you're not driving. The number is 919-240-6000. 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Time is now 3:47. Time for a quick look at our weather forecast. And pretty decent, a little bit of respite from the 90-degree temperatures. We're just creeping down into the 80s for the foreseeable forecast. 84 right now, 59 overnight tonight, then 89 tomorrow, 87 Friday, 89 again on Saturday, and then up to 90 on Sunday. Slight chance of rain Friday and Saturday, increased chance of rain on Sunday. Time is now 3:48.
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3: Her whole role is, you know, completing the home buying transactions, making sure folks are able to work with their lenders and get their mortgages in place, as well as making sure they get the education that they need.
2: That's an especially important role at Community Home Trust, an organization that's been working to remove barriers to home ownership in Chapel Hill and Greater Orange County for the last 35 years.
3: We largely focus on attainable and affordable home ownership, and we've just reached our 300th permanently affordable home.
2: Many of their clients are navigating the home buying process for the first time. Some of them never thought they'd have the opportunity at all. And in those cases, it's particularly important to have an expert on your side, someone like Amy Slaughter.
3: Amy is that person. She's kind and she's understanding and she's made a big difference in our community.
2: Not to mention the individual lives of all the people she's helped along the way.
3: Home buyers consistently say thank you and are appreciative of her work. It really reflects well from the feedback we get that they really felt like Amy was there to answer their questions and to help walk them through every step of the process. And we hear that over and over from our home buyers.
2: And it's all to help advance the mission of Community Home Trust, a nonprofit that's been working for 3.5 decades to make our community more accessible for more people.
3: We are of the community and by the community to make sure that the people that live and work here can own a piece of the community that they are making work and that they are making possible.
2: You can learn more about Community Home Trust at their website, communityhometrust.org. Thanks to Shannon Massey for the nomination and the kind words, and thanks and congratulations to Amy Slaughter, this week's Hometown Hero.
3: She's really been serving the community for so long and is so dedicated to doing this work, but she's also very kind and understanding, and I'm glad that she is my coworker and that she's a part of Community Home Trust.
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2: Time's now 3:57. Andrew here with you, lamenting the end of Diamond Heels baseball season. It means no more UNC sports until football, essentially. That's the bad news. The good news is we're giving you the chance to win tickets to the UNC versus TCU game in Dublin, Ireland on August 29th. It's the University Place Lucky to Be a Tar Heel Carolina football giveaway. 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Coming up on 3:59, let's go ahead and look at our weather forecast. Pretty forgiving. We look like we were going to be up above 90 a whole bunch. Hanging out at 85 right now, 59 overnight tonight, and then predicted highs of 89 Thursday, 87 Friday, 89 Saturday, and then just creeping up above 90 on Sunday. Looking like rain possible late Saturday into Sunday over the weekend. We'll take more rain if we can get it at this point. Taking a peek ahead to next week, it's going to get real hot. 90 on Monday, 95 Tuesday, and then near 100 for Wednesday, Thursday, and Friday, and I'm not liking the feel of that. Looking at 100 degrees potentially on the 4th of July with a whole bunch of activities planned for that day. So if that ends up being the case, we'll have to make sure that we've got a lot of safety protocols in place for that day. We're coming up on 4 o'clock now. I will turn it over to ABC News to get you caught up on national and global news, and then we'll take a look at our community news headlines coming up here on News on the Hill.
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4: ABC News, I'm Chuck Sievertson. President Trump managed to derail a celebration today that would have been him signing a bipartisan affordable housing bill. No can do unless Congress first passes his Save America Act, an election-related measure. Congressman Ted Lieu, California Democrat.
5: Why is that? Did he wake up on the wrong side of the bed? Is he unable to stay awake today? What's causing him to chicken out again? Is it Taco Wednesday?
4: After lunch on Capitol Hill with Republican lawmakers, the president.
6: I think we had a really great meeting, and we're very proud of the party. We like our leader. We like everybody really in the room. I don't like a few people, but that's okay. I think you know who they are.
4: Sources tell ABC News that the meeting was tense, with the president frustrated over the War Powers Resolution vote. Sources say Senator Bill Cassidy and President Trump clashed, with sources saying it was a shouting match. Other senators tried to ease tensions. This is ABC News. The Texas summer camp, where 25 children and two counselors died in flash flooding a year ago, has filed for bankruptcy protection.
7: In documents filed with the U.S. Bankruptcy Court in Houston, the owners of Camp Mystic list assets of about $500,000 and debts that top $10 million. The facility is also named in lawsuits filed by families of the flood victims. The filing comes less than a week after state investigators found deficiencies in the camp's emergency and evacuation plans before catastrophic flooding struck last July 4th. Jim Ryan, ABC News.

0: cars. Trying to apply brakes to tech time. ABC's Rena Roy.
1: Public schools in Los Angeles, the nation's second largest school district, have now adopted one of the strictest policies restricting screen time in class. The policy passed by the Board of Education will ban screen use before second grade and limit screen time for older students.
0: ABC's Rena Roy, Chuck Sievertson, ABC News.
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14: 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Andrew Stuckey here with you in the Chapel Hill Media Group studio on East Franklin Street in Chapel Hill. Today's Wednesday, June 24th. The time is 4:05. Let's get you reset with our top four stories at 4 o'clock. We've got more on the reservoir in Hillsboro as we continue into drought conditions. We look at some numbers leading up to the midterm elections. We continue to look at the Diamond Heels finishing up in Omaha. We've got a really fun story on the Ramses mascot from Carolina Connection. All that and more is coming up in the news. Also this hour, we will visit with Chair of the Orange County Commissioners, Gene Hamilton. Later in the show, we're scheduled to talk with former Pittsburgh Mayor and On the Porch host, Randy Voller. Right now, let's go ahead and get into the news. We start in Hillsboro, where the town manages their own water system, so they're paying especially close attention to the drought conditions in the Triangle. They actually find themselves in fairly good condition for the time being since they increased the size of their reservoir a few years back. Here's Hillsboro Mayor Mark Bell with more details.
15: We have been monitoring kind of the drought situation, and we get daily reports on our water supply, and as of yesterday, I think we have, about 336 days of water remaining. We used about 2.2 million gallons

0: here in Hillsboro, and we have a reservoir that'll hold 1.2 billion. It's more than halfway full, I think. So yeah, got a little bit over a year. So we won't impose restrictions until that level drops down to 180 days. So we expanded our reservoir a couple years ago and to help help us withstand these kinds of events. So I think we're positioned okay, but we're monitoring it in near real time. And so if anybody has questions about the Hillsboro and the water, yeah, just go to hillsboronc.gov and search for water conservation to learn more and also to sign up for alerts from the town. So if we do enact some restrictions in the future, you'll get notified pretty quickly about that.
1: You can find the full conversation with Hillsboro Mayor Mark Bell by visiting chapelboro.com. Looking to politics now, we are less than 5 months away from the 2026 midterm election, with Democrats hoping to regain control of the state and national legislature, including the U.S. House. In North Carolina, Republicans have explicitly drawn gerrymandered districts designed to all but guarantee the GOP always wins 11 of the state's 14 U.S. House seats. But with public opinion turning against Donald Trump, experts say that gerrymander could actually turn against the GOP if current trends hold through November. Public policy polling director Tom Jensen with more.
2: Because Republicans have gotten so ambitious in trying to draw themselves 11 districts, they almost all the Republican districts voted for Donald Trump by somewhere in the range of 13 to 16, 17 points in 2024. And there's an interesting dynamic going on right now where there's basically two different indicators that point to a 13-point shift in the political climate from the 2024 presidential election. We've had over 100 special elections across the country, and on average in those 100-plus special elections, Democrats are outperforming how they did in 2024 by an average of 13 points. And then the New York Times poll, which I think is generally the most well-respected of publicly released polls, has Democrats leading by 11 points on the generic congressional ballot, where you just ask people, would you vote for the Democratic or Republican? Well, Trump won the national popular vote by 2 points. So if Democrats are up by 11 points on the generic ballot, that is another metric pointing to a 13-point shift. Well, you look at all these Republican districts in North Carolina that they won by 14, 15, that sort of thing. If those all moved 13 points to the left, you all of a sudden have a bunch of races that look like 51 to 49 or 52 to 48 kind of races. And the upshot of it all is that it actually seems quite possible that we're going to have a lot of close House races in North Carolina this year when we aren't supposed to have any.
1: Tom Jensen speaking there. You can listen back to that full conversation in the This Morning with Aaron Keck section of our website, chapelboro.com. Looking now to some sports adjacent news. Diamond Heels season is done. Carolina fans having to wait now until August to see the mascot Ramses out at a UNC sporting event. The mascot keeps busy with many other events around the Triangle during the offseason. That means that the student inside the suit keeps busy too. Since the costumed Ramses debuted back in 1987, those who are inside the white ram while in school keep their identities secret, only revealing themselves upon graduation, if at all. Carolina Connection's Rachel Moody spoke with some of those outgoing members of the Ramses family earlier this spring and filed this report on what the experience and the tradition is like.
3: It's a chilly afternoon in Bochimer Stadium as UNC baseball faces off against North Carolina A&T State University. Up here in the stands, a familiar fuzzy face cheers on the team by pumping his fist, or rather, his hoof. At the end of the fifth inning, Ramsey stops to silently pose for a picture with three younger fans. He then heads into a side room, but the person who comes out looks significantly different.
4: I'm Alex Henson. I'm Ramsey's.
3: Henson became Ramsey's his first year in 2021. He graduated last year, but now, as a PhD student, he fills in whenever needed. The cool weather is refreshing compared to inside the suit.
4: It's very hot, especially at those early football games during the summer months. I've only ever been cold in the suit one time, and that was at Keenan, maybe around 7 in the morning in the middle of winter.
3: He worked at typical events like sports games or 5Ks, but he was also in a Marriott Bonvoy commercial, met basketball legend Shaquille O'Neal, and attended birthday parties for mascots.
4: So Ramses will be at mascots' birthdays, but Ramses will also have his own birthday, where we'll have other mascots come to that.
3: But for Henson, being Ramses is more than just fun gigs.
4: I have done some Make-A-Wish events before where you meet a kid, if you meet their family, and then you'll meet their family again another time, and unfortunately that kid has passed. And that's really tough. It's strange because for just a moment you were kind of a part of that and you had a meaningful impact on their life. You really begin to understand that the more you do it, you see the joy that it brings people, and there's not a better way I would like to spend my time.
3: Henson had to keep this part of his life a secret until he graduated. JT Tygart, a current UNC senior, revealed himself as Ramses at the last home basketball game in March.
5: And our senior mascots, JT and Jake.
6: I probably got like 100 follow requests and like 100 DMs that night of just people being like, dude, like, this is insane.
3: Even though Tygart stood in front of hundreds of fans before, it was never as himself.
6: Like, when you're in the Ramses suit, it doesn't feel like you're out there. You are the mascot. You're not like yourself. So being out there as JT Tygart, not as Ramses, was super cool.
3: In 1987, on the same court in the Dean Smith Center, Eric Chilton debuted as the first ever costumed Ramses.
7: I'll never forget standing in the tunnel in the first game, and I get to be 10 feet from it, of all the players circled around Dean Smith as he was talking to them, and I got to hear what he would say. And that was magical to me.
3: Heavy is the head that wears the costume, but it was especially heavy for Chilton in the much less comfortable original suit.
7: The head had a helmet built into it, because I swear with the plaster it probably weighed 20 pounds. So you had tunnel vision, because it wasn't a mesh front like it is now, and so all I could see was out the mouth hole.
4: It's pretty heavy. It's bearable, but it is pretty heavy, especially after a game, because it's usually sweaty.
3: Henson struggles to carry the suit in a large black duffel bag. He tells anyone who asks it's full of soccer balls. Nearly 40 years later, he's helping pass down the tradition.
4: I'm still at all the team meetings, so I kind of help pass down that knowledge. If you try out, I'll be there.
3: Next year, Henson will keep the secret of who is inside the costume. In Chapel Hill, I'm Rachel Moody.
1: 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Time's now 4:14. We'll hear from some community partners, get some music, do traffic and weather together, get into sports, and we'll get on the phone with Chair of the Orange County Commissioners, Gene Hamilton. 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

0: I'm Chapel Hill Town Manager Ted Voorhees. This is Our Town, Stories of Chapel Hill, where you get to hear from the people at the heart of your local government. I want you to meet Keisha Hargraves and Emily Powell from Chapel Hill Transit. They're two of many transit teammates who remind us that our Carolina Blue buses do much more than move people.
1: Working at Transit feels like a family because,
2: you know, we're all close.
1: You know, we all look out for each other. We all doing the same job. We all want to make it back home at night to our families.
3: That's really cool to hear you say that you feel like it's family, because when I think of you, I think of a professional. 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She's looking sharp in her uniform. But when she is in the building and on that bus, she eludes family as well.
1: Yeah. Being on the bus and training is the love of my life right now. Like, I drive with a smile.
3: I love our transit family, and I just love that we have that teamwork element and we're all hands on deck.
0: Keisha and Emily show that in our town, we are learning, serving, and working together to build a community where everyone thrives. Visit chapelhillnc.gov to sign up for Our Town, a weekly email with cool stories like this and all the latest news from the town.
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5: Time's now 4:19. Andrew here checking the cars. We've got a pretty smooth commute out there at the moment. Just a little bit of action on Main Street in downtown Carrboro. Campus looking great. Fordham looking great. Little delay up near I-40, and 40 westbound is having some slowdowns through the 15501 interchange. But the rest of the trip to Hillsboro looks fine. 85 looks fine. Churton Street with nothing to report. Over on the Durham Freeway, we do have some delays emerging now. Northbound prior to Cornwallis. That's not going to clear up till after Ellis. Southbound merger to Ellis. And we are seeing mostly delays for eastbound travelers on 40 through RTP. Nothing to report in Chatham County. And as always, if there's something I'm missing, you can text me here in the studio at 919-240-6000. 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Time is now 4:21. Quick look at our weather forecast shows that it is pretty decent out there right now. 85 degrees, actually down to 84 now. 59 overnight with mostly clear skies. 89 and partly cloudy tomorrow. 88 on Friday. 89 on Saturday with rain a possibility late. And then Sunday, p.m. thunderstorms and 90 degrees. Time's now 4:21.
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0: Time now for sports, brought to you this hour by Chapel Hill Tire. We had the NBA draft get underway last night, and Caleb Wilson is now a Chicago Bull. Chosen fourth overall in the NBA draft, making him the highest picked Tar Heel since Marvin Williams went second back in 2005. And hard not to make this comparison, highest picked Tar Heel by the Bulls since Michael Jordan went third back in 1984. Wilson led the Heels with 20 points and almost 10 boards per game last year. He also led the team with 36 steals, despite playing only 24 games. You can visit chapelboro.com for more coverage, including social media reaction. We also expect to see Tar Heel Henry Vassar drafted in the second round later tonight. That gets underway at 8 o'clock. Big congratulations to 11 Tar Heel track and field athletes earning academic all-district honors from the College Sports Communicators. Will Kogan, Maddie Gardner, Maddie Kelly, Michaela Page, Trevor Pascal, Colton Sands, Vera Soberg, Adam Smith, Max Staken-Pickering, Kosi Umera, and Spencer Young. Congratulations once again to those academic all-district athletes. Looking to the pro ranks, Durham Bulls got rained out against the Tide last night. They're on the road for a doubleheader tonight, starting at 6. Sports This Hour, brought to you by Chapel Hill Tire. We'll hear from them. We'll get some music. We'll get on the phone with Chair of the Orange County Commissioners, Gene Hamilton, here on News on the Hill.
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1: Time is now 4:28. Andrew here on News on the Hill, checking our weather forecast. 84 degrees out there right now, mostly clear skies, down to 59 tonight. Then 89 Thursday, Friday, Saturday, maybe even Sunday and Monday too. Teetering right there between 89 and 90 all of those days. Chance of rain Saturday and Sunday, particularly in the PM. 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We'll be right back with Chair of the Orange County Commissioners, Gene Hamilton, here on News on the Hill.
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3: You're welcome.
1: And of course, the kind of the news of the week in Orange County, and particularly in local government, is everyone's reaction and processing to the passing of your colleague, James Etta Bedford, on the Orange County Board of Commissioners. And I wonder if we could just maybe start with how you're doing personally, as you know, this is not something you encounter very often in a professional capacity.
3: Yeah, I will say it is hard. I am still in disbelief, deeply, deeply saddened. Because really, you know, County Commissioner James Etta Bedford, I mean, she was more than a colleague. She was a mentor and a friend. I worked with her on the Chapel Hill Carrboro City School Board when I was elected first in 2005. It is hard, and it's hard to mourn someone that you really cared about. I mean, I'd say, you know, Jane Jennings like a sister, and also the work of the county has to continue.
1: I've had a bit of a hard time with this one too. You know, we talk every week in this role, and before I was talking to you every week, it was, you know, a couple of years of talking to James Etta every week. The thing that really I keep coming back to is, in addition to doing the work as a public servant,

0: And I still want to call her now, right? Because she would be the person that I would turn to about, how to navigate things around the county. And so it's a huge loss. And I mean, probably her key, she cared so deeply about the most vulnerable folks in our community. She was a strong advocate for the public schools, and was supported the initiative around the capital improvement and the school bond. She was a champion for the crisis aversion facility that just finally approved last week. She way back when there was an opportunity to change the local management entity, managed care organization for mental health services. She spearheaded having Orange County move from Cardinal to Alliance Health because she saw the need for better services. She's been an advocate for people with autism. She's been a member of the National Association for Colored People. I mean, she has done so much to support improved services for people in our community.
1: The voice of Chair of the Orange County Commissioners, Jean Hamilton, as we remember James Etta Bedford, former chair and sitting member who passed away earlier this week. Is there anything else that you wanted to mention about James Etta's legacy before we move on?
0: Well, I just, want to thank her family, right? Because she gave so much time to the Board of County Commissioners and to the community. And I know she cared and loved deeply her husband, Ed, her children, Shannon, Jim, and Kevin, her daughter-in-laws, her grandchildren, her mother was still alive, her siblings, all her family. She gave to them, she gave to us as a community, the deepest symphonies to them, and deep gratitude for sharing such a wonderful person.
1: Absolutely. I do need to ask the question now from the kind of professional logistical standpoint of what happens next with that open seat on the Board of Commissioners.
0: Yes, so that open seat needs to be filled within 60 days, by state statute. And so the board will be probably at our July 9th meeting, deciding on a process to fill that vacancy. And then that whoever's put in that position will be filling it until the first Monday in December. I think it's December 7th this year, where we'd have our organizational meeting. And also the Orange County Democratic Party will play a role in making recommendations to the Board of County Commissioners.
1: And then to skip a little further ahead, James Etta had just won a primary and then I believe was unopposed in November. So what happens going forward for that next term?
0: So that is in the hands of the Orange County Democratic Party. In my understanding, it's going to be the County Executive Committee, those who are in District 1, who be having a process and deciding who will be on the ballot in November.
1: Will that be something that plays a role in the commissioner's decision for who gets appointed for the rest of this year?
0: I don't know, right? Because we haven't determined our process yet.

0: we don't know what candidates will be recommended. We don't know if the rules they recommend for filling the vacancy is going to be the same as the person that they'll want on the ballot. I mean, assume that, but like we don't know until we start the process.
1: Visiting with Gene Hamilton, chair of the Orange County Commissioners, still processing the passing of James Etta Bedford earlier in the week. Those were the main questions I had. Is there anything else that you wanted to get into just with county commissioner business in general or otherwise?
0: Well, I guess I just want to, I was thinking, right, about right how we honor Commissioner Bedford, and I mean, just echoing what we've all said and what I've heard from the community, right, that we honor her by being kind, listening to each other, even when we disagree, caring about people, and coming prepared, because she was someone who came prepared to meetings. And so, in addition to, I know her family encouraged contributions to the Autism Society of North Carolina, Camp Royal. But again, for those who, you know, are not in a position to make a contribution monetarily, right, to honor her through how we treat each other.
1: Gene, I really appreciate you taking the time and all your kind words for James Etta. And we will catch up again next week and hopefully have more pleasant things to talk about.
0: Yeah, thank you.

What a wonderful world. The colors of the rainbow, so pretty in the sky, are also on the faces.

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0: Time's now 4:44. Andrew here with you on News on the Hill. Thanks again to Gene Hamilton for joining us on the air. We'll have that up on chapelboro.com later this afternoon. Right now, looking at the Chapelboro events calendar this Saturday, you can head to the Varsity Theater on Franklin Street downtown for the world premiere of a new comedy called Squatch. It was shot in North Carolina about two friends trying to relocate a Sasquatch after his forest is threatened by corporate loggers. It's free and open to the public starting at 4:30 p.m. You can get details at squatchthefilm.com. On Saturday, Chatham County is hosting a community-wide event to honor America's 250th anniversary, 10 a.m. to 2 p.m. at the Ag and Conference Center on 64 West in Pittsburgh, featuring live music and performances, food trucks, kids' activities, and more. 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Series runs through this very evening and is curated by different Durham-based partners, highlighting the breadth of artistic voices that shape the city. 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Time's now 4:45. Let's do traffic and weather together.
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0: Checking the roadways now. Things are picking up out there just a little bit. Starting to see some accumulation on campus on South Columbia, mainly South Road and Mason Farm Road. Intersections are the main culprit. Both directions of Fordham now showing delays at the Manning Drive light, and Raleigh Road on the east side of town is pretty consistently busy between Fordham Boulevard and I-40. Looking at 40 now, westbound seeing some delays starting at 15501, but they clear up before you get to NC-86. The rest of the trip to Hillsboro looks fine. 85 looking good, and the Churton Street corridor through downtown also moving pretty well right now. Looking over at the Durham Freeway, we are seeing some pretty consistent delays there in both directions. Northbound Cornwallis to Ellis, southbound Merger to Ellis, and both directions of 40 through RTP with some struggling. Chatham County looking pretty good right now. If there's anything that I'm missing, you could reach me on the text line at 919-240-6000. 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They got shows this weekend. Saturday, you can head to the Mod in Pittsburgh. They'll be hosting School of Rock house bands from Florida and Minnesota for an afternoon festival show of great live music. It's 1 to 6, free and open to the public, with donations encouraged to support Chapel Hill house band's tour in July. And then on Sunday, they're playing at Cat's Cradle Back Room. They're going to have sets from The Killers, Steve Miller Band, Frank Zappa, Women of Country, and more. So check it out. 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Weather forecast mercifully staying under 90 degrees for a few days in a row, but just barely. 85 right now, down to 59 tonight, then 89 tomorrow, 87 Friday, 89 again Saturday and Sunday. PM thunderstorms likely both Saturday and Sunday. 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This July 4th, Chapel Hill is celebrating the nation's 250th anniversary with its first ever drone show. 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
4: Time is now 4:53. Andrew here with you. Another big thank you to Chair of the Orange County Commissioners, Gene Hamilton, for joining us earlier in the show. And also students from the Poetic Justice League at Carrboro High School, as we had Owen, Jim, and Audrey in studio talking poetry in the community. And we got Randy Voller scheduled to be in for a Chatham County Roundup coming up here in about a half an hour. Right now, let's look at the weather. 85 degrees out there, down to 59 tonight, and then 89 for Thursday, Friday, Saturday, and Sunday. PM showers likely on Saturday and Sunday. We're going to go ahead and listen to a little bit of local music here to round us out to 5 o'clock. Going back to 2020 for Carter Hodge doing End of August.

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3: ABC News, I'm Chuck Stevenson. It wasn't a leisurely lunch for Republican lawmakers meeting with President Trump on Capitol Hill. Many had expected a political win-win in an election year earlier, but the president canceled the signing of a bipartisan affordable housing bill. He insists Congress first passed his Save America Act, an election-related measure. Louisiana Senator Bill Cassidy indicates what sources to ABC News said was correct, that the meeting was tense with the president frustrated over the War Powers Resolution vote. He and Cassidy getting into a shouting match. Cassidy saying he asked Trump about the Iran war.
4: You have not told the American people what's going on. It was supposed to last 4 weeks. It's lasted 4 months. Our original objectives have not been achieved. And I want to know what's going on.
3: Federal judge today permanently barred Trump's executive order implementing a proof of citizenship requirement to vote. This is ABC News. Before dawn on June 24, 2021, the Champlain Towers condominium complex near Miami collapsed, killing nearly 100 people. Today, a ceremony remembering.
5: Gonzalo Torre, David Epstein.
6: The names of the 98 people who died when their home crumbled around them were read aloud as residents and first responders came together again.
7: No one really expected something like this to happen, and the most that we can do is focus on the future, on things that we can do so that nothing like this ever happens again.
6: Devin Gonzalez lived in the Champlain Towers and survived the collapse. Her father did not. Jim Ryan, ABC News.
3: We're hearing from a paddleboarder followed by a great white shark off the coast of Santa Barbara, California, Father's Day weekend. And Robert Kagan says his niece was nearby.
8: The feeling is a mix of adrenaline and just this excitement mixed with this. It's a big deal. Like, probably shouldn't be doing that.
3: Chuck Sievertson, ABC News.
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22: 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Andrew Stuckey here with you. I'm in the Chapel Hill Media Group studio on East Franklin Street in Chapel Hill. Today is Wednesday, June 24th. Time's now 5:05. Let's get you reset with our top five stories at 5 o'clock. Check in on Hillsborough's reservoir capacity. We also look at some numbers for the upcoming midterm elections in Chapel Hill. We hear more about the mascot for UNC Athletics. Also, take a look at NBA draft results for some high-profile Tar Heels. We've got all that and more coming up in the news this hour. Also this hour, we'll be visiting with Randy Voller, the host of On the Porch here on 97.9 The Hill, also real estate developer and former Pittsburgh mayor and many other things. We'll be in for a Chatham County Roundup coming up here in about 25 minutes. In the meantime, let's go ahead and get into the news affecting our community. We start with a look at drought conditions permeating the Triangle. In spite of some recent rain, still under some restrictions for the city of Durham and parts of northern Chatham County, the town of Hillsborough finds themselves in good condition for the time being, partially because they increased the size of their reservoir a few years back. Here's Hillsborough Mayor Mark Bell with more details.
23: We have been monitoring the drought situation, and we get daily reports on our water supply. And as of yesterday, I think we have, about 336 days of water remaining. We use about 2.2 million gallons here in Hillsborough, and we have a reservoir that'll hold 1.2 billion. It's more than halfway full, I think. So, got a little bit over a year. So we won't impose restrictions until that level drops down to 180 days. So we expanded our reservoir a couple years ago and to help help us withstand these kinds of events. So I think we're positioned okay, but we're monitoring it in near real time. And so if anybody has questions about the Hillsborough and the water, just go to hillsboroughnc.gov and search for water conservation to learn more and also to sign up for alerts from the town. So if we do enact some restrictions in the future, you'll get notified pretty quickly about that.
22: You can find the full conversation with Hillsborough Mayor Mark Bell by visiting chapelborough.com. Turning now to politics, we are less than 5 months away from the 2026 midterm elections. Democrats are hoping to regain control of the state and national legislature, including the U.S. House. In North Carolina, Republicans have explicitly drawn gerrymandered districts designed to all but guarantee the GOP will always win 11 of the state's 14 U.S. House seats. But with public opinion turning against Donald Trump, experts say that gerrymandering could actually turn against the GOP if current trends hold through November. Public policy polling director Tom Jensen with more.
24: Because Republicans have gotten so ambitious in trying to draw themselves 11 districts, they almost all the Republican districts voted for Donald Trump by somewhere in the range of 13 to 16, 17 points in 2024. And there's an interesting dynamic going on right now where there's basically two different indicators that point to a 13-point shift in the political climate from the 2024 presidential election. We've had over 100 special elections across the country, and on average in those 100-plus special elections, Democrats are outperforming how they did in 2024 by an average of 13 points. And then the New York Times poll, which I think is generally the most well-respected of publicly released polls, has Democrats leading by 11 points on the generic congressional ballot, where you just ask people, would you vote for the Democratic or Republican? Well, Trump won the national popular vote by 2 points. So if Democrats are up by 11 points on the generic ballot, that is another metric pointing to a 13-point shift. Well, you look at all these Republican districts in North Carolina that they won by 14, 15, that sort of thing. If those all moved 13 points to the left, you all of a sudden have a bunch of races that look like 51 to 49 or 52 to 48 kind of races. And the upshot of it all is that it actually seems quite possible that we're going to have a lot of close House races in North Carolina this year when we aren't supposed to have any.
22: Tom Jensen speaking there. You can listen back to that full conversation in the This Morning with Aaron Keck section of our website, chapelboro.com. Looking now to some sports-adjacent news. Diamond Heel season's done. That means Carolina fans will have to wait until August to see the mascot Ramses out at a UNC sporting event. But Ramses keeps pretty busy with many other events around the Triangle, which means that the students inside the suit keep busy, too. Since the costumed Ramses debuted back in 1987, those who are inside the white ram while in school keep their identities secret, only revealing themselves upon graduation, if at all. Carolina Connection's Rachel Moody spoke with some of those outgoing members of the Ramses family earlier this spring and filed this report on what the experience and that tradition is like.
1: It's a chilly afternoon in Bochimer Stadium as UNC baseball faces off against North Carolina A&T State University. Up here in the stands, a familiar fuzzy face cheers on the team by pumping his fist, or rather, his hoof. At the end of the fifth inning, Ramsey stops to silently pose for a picture with three younger fans. He then heads into a side room, but the person who comes out looks significantly different.
2: I'm Alex Henson. I'm Ramsey's.
1: Henson became Ramses his first year in 2021. He graduated last year, but now, as a PhD student, he fills in whenever needed. The cool weather is refreshing compared to inside the suit.
2: It's very hot, especially at those early football games during the summer months. I've only ever been cold in the suit one time, and that was at Keenan, maybe around 7 in the morning in the middle of winter.
1: He worked at typical events like sports games or 5Ks, but he was also in a Marriott Bonvoy commercial, met basketball legend Shaquille O'Neal, and attended birthday parties for mascots.
2: So Ramses will be at mascots' birthdays, but Ramses will also have his own birthday, where we'll have other mascots come to that.
1: But for Henson, being Ramses is more than just fun gigs.
2: I have done some Make-A-Wish events before where you meet a kid, if you meet their family, and then you'll meet their family again another time, and unfortunately, that kid has passed. And that's really tough. It's strange because for just a moment, you were kind of a part of that, and you had a meaningful impact on their life. You really begin to understand that the more you do it, you see the joy that it brings people, and there's not a better way I would like to spend my time.
1: Henson had to keep this part of his life a secret until he graduated. JT Tigart, a current UNC senior, revealed himself as Ramses at the last home basketball game in March.
4: And our senior mascots, JT and Jake.
5: I probably got like 100 follow requests and like 100 DMs that night of just people being like, dude, like, this is insane.
1: Even though Tigart stood in front of hundreds of fans before, it was never as himself.
5: Like, when you're in the Ramsey suit, it doesn't feel like you're out there. You are the mascot. You're not like yourself. So being out there as JT Tiger, not as Ramses, was super cool.
1: In 1987, on the same court in the Dean Smith Center, Eric Chilton debuted as the first ever costumed Ramses.
7: I'll never forget standing in the tunnel in the first game, and I get to be 10 feet from it, of all the players circled around Dean Smith as he was talking to them, and I got to hear what he would say. And that was magical to me.
1: Heavy is the head that wears the costume, but it was especially heavy for Chilton in the much less comfortable original suit.
7: The head had a helmet built into it, because I swear with the plaster it probably weighed 20 pounds. So you had tunnel vision, because it wasn't a mesh front like it is now, and so all I could see was out the mouth hole.
2: It's pretty heavy. It's bearable, but it is pretty heavy, especially after a game, because it's usually sweaty.
1: Henson struggles to carry the suit in a large black duffel bag. He tells anyone who asks it's full of soccer balls. Nearly 40 years later, he's helping pass down the tradition.
2: I'm still at all the team meetings, so I kind of help pass down that knowledge. If you try out, I'll be there.
1: Next year, Henson will keep the secret of who is inside the costume. In Chapel Hill, I'm Rachel Moody.
22: 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And they will be back on 97.9 The Hill this fall. 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
25: 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DACA is deferred action for early childhood arrivals. 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
1: 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Andrew here with you on News on the Hill. Time to do a quick check of the cars. Got a lot of action starting to develop across campus. We are seeing South Columbia, South Road, Cameron Avenue, Country Club Road, Raleigh Street, and Mason Farm, all with delays that weren't there even 40 minutes ago. Manning Drive with a pretty lengthy wait to get onto Fordham Boulevard. Southbound on Fordham's got a delay at that light as well. Looking at I-40 now, westbound's got slowdowns starting just after 54. That's going to extend all the way up to 86. The rest of the trip to Hillsborough is fine. If you are headed eastbound on 40, you're going to get a slowdown at 54. That's going to continue all the way through RTP. Looking up near Hillsborough now, 85 from Durham to Hillsborough looking good. Churton Street starting to show some delays through downtown. Durham Freeway struggling now. Northbound's got a delay starting right after the I-40 on-ramp. We've got an accident near Cornwallis that's backing things up. Southbound has an accident, too, just after the merger, and that's causing delays through Ellis and then additional delays after that through Cornwallis. Southbound really struggling right now. If there's anything out there that I'm missing, you can reach me on the text line. The number is 919-240-6000. 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Time is now 5:22. 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PM thunderstorms likely both Saturday and Sunday. 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
1: Time now for sports, brought to you this hour by Olmaz Jewelers. Let's talk hoops. NBA draft last night. Caleb Wilson's now a Chicago Bull. We selected him with the fourth overall pick. That makes him the highest picked Tar Heel in the NBA draft since 2005 when Marvin Williams was selected second. And let's go ahead and do this. Highest pick Tar Heel by the Bulls since back in 1984 when they took Michael Jordan with the third pick. Wilson led the Heels with 20 points, almost 10 boards per game in his freshman season, also led the team in steals in spite of only playing 24 games. You can head to chapelboro.com to see social media reactions to Wilson being drafted by the Bulls, and we'll also keep an eye on Henry Vassar. He went undrafted last night. Should go pretty early tonight in round two that gets underway at 8 o'clock. Big congratulations to 11 track and field stars from UNC earning academic all-district honors from the College Sports Communicators. Will Kogan, Maddie Gardner, Maddie Kelly, Michaela Page, Trevor Pascal, Colton Sands, Vera Soberg, Adam Smith, Max Stacken Pickering, and Kosi Umara, and Spencer Young all getting those academic all-district honors. Congratulations there. Durham Bulls rained out last night against the Tide. They'll try again on the road with a doubleheader starting at 6 o'clock tonight. Sports This Hour brought to you by Olmaz Jewelers. We'll hear from them. We'll get some music. And then we'll visit with Randy Voller here on News on the Hill.
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4: 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Andrew here with you on News on the Hill. Let's take a quick look at our weather forecast. Keeping it under 90 degrees for the most part for the next several days. Feeling good about that, but we're cutting it close. 86 degrees right now, down to 59 tonight, and then 89 Thursday through Sunday. Actually, we'll extend that to Monday. Chance of PM thunderstorms on Saturday and Sunday, but highs of 89 predicted each of those days. 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
5: 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Andrew here with you on News on the Hill, and we are going to keep the show going now with a little Chatham County Roundup bonus. 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We welcome now to the studio former Pittsburgh mayor, host of On the Porch, real estate developer, and many more things. It's Randy Voller.
6: It's great to be back.
5: Glad to have you. We went too long between the last two visits, so I feel like we're at a good interval here.
6: We are. And you know what? And I have tried that Rocky River hemp, and it's good.
5: Yeah? Yeah.
6: In fact, I have aches and pains. That's the one thing that happens when you get over 50. I'll be 58. They just keep accumulating.
5: I can see that being a thing because I had the

0: the situation where we had our second child right when I turned 40, and everybody was like, man, when you turn 40, you just get real tired. Like, it'll happen. It'll catch up with you. But I couldn't tell how much of it was being up all the time for having two kids and how much of it was being 40. Now that the kids are older, I can feel the accumulation. I can feel it building up.
1: It's a bill that comes due, but when you talk to older people, so once you know you get of a certain age, your friends and the people you work with and, you know, hang around with could be from age 20 to 90, right? And the older generation will say, ah, the youth of old age is over 50. But it's hard to hear that when you're already feeling the aches and pains. But of course, when they're 75, they're looking at you like, I would love to be 57.
0: It's true. I mean, you just got to keep that perspective, right? And I recently had this conversation with someone where it's like, when we were kids, people who were in their 70s like sat in a chair all day and didn't do anything, right? Like that's my memory of
1: kind of like
0: people.
1: Willy Wonka and the Chocolate Factory, the first movie we grew up with. They were sitting in bed and never got out of bed.
0: Never got up. And then it was like, well, if you get a ticket to the Chocolate Factory, suddenly you got some pep in your step.
1: You're dancing.
0: Right? So, but I feel like a whole generation's learned that lesson. And it's like, you know what? Just don't get in bed and stay there all day. And then you got people doing what they want to
1: do. Well, here's the deal. All of my older friends say motion is lotion. So you just got to keep moving.
0: That's right. There's a saying in the running world that I think translates to pretty much any activity. That's you don't stop running when you get old. You get old when you stop running.
1: Pretty much.
0: So I think that translates to a bunch of different fields there. Let's talk about some stuff, Randy.
1: In Chatham County.
0: You want to talk Chatham County housing. You also just got back from D.C. We can talk about that. Where would you like to begin?
1: Well, we could start with the D.C. trip. So, you know, I'm the president of the Orange Chatham Association of Realtors. And I work with our governing affairs. We have a really good group in governing affairs. And we go up every year with the North Carolina Association. And then it's the National Association of Realtors Convention. And, you know, there's a lot of things going on. I mean, this time they had the wrestling match going on at the same time
0: right.
1: We were up there.
0: Oh, boy.
1: Kind of like a metaphor for what's going on anyway. It's just a lot of wrestling. But Congress was not in session in the House. So we ended up meeting with staff, which was really interesting. Valerie Fischia is an excellent staff member, and we've met with him before. And we had a full group of people in there from Durham, from Orange, from Chatham, from Wake County, Interdistrict, all discussing housing and strategies for helping the market. Like, for instance, here's a key thing. Right here in Orange County and in Chatham, you've got people that – probably have equity that exceeds a half million, right? They bought a house 40 years ago, 30 years ago. They'd like to sell the house, but Congress has not moved on the exception. So when you sell a house as a married couple, you get a $250,000 cap gains exception on your residence for you and then a $250,000 for your spouse. So a half million sounds like a tremendous amount of money, except it hasn't been indexed or changed since 1997. And so there's a lot of folks out here that have equity build up in their house, and they'd probably sell it, but they don't want to unnecessarily pay that extra tax. So we're talking to the policymakers like, you need to index this, you need to change this. Of course, there was a major bill that was passed, the 21st Century Road to Housing Act, right? It finally got through in a bipartisan manner through both houses, but President Trump refuses to sign it. He's trying to link it to a whole bunch of other issues, including voting rights. And so it's stymied, even though that's an example of bipartisanship coming together in a very important bill to try to address these issues in all of our communities about affordability. I mean, it's become an issue that's bipartisan at this point.
0: It's even with it being a bipartisan issue, though, it sounds like we can't have nice things, can we?
1: Well, that always seems to be the case. I guess we need more Rocky River. We just can't have nice things.
0: That's right. We can get nice things at the farmer's market.
1: Right.
0: Why can't we get them when we sell our houses?
1: It was really interesting, though, because every year we do a breakfast with our U.S. senators. And last year I asked a question to Senator Tillis, which was basically, and this time, that last year, you know, we didn't know that he wasn't going to run. So everyone thought he'd be running. My question last year was, what is it like being somebody that served locally in Cornelius and then in our state legislature, then a speaker, and then in the U.S. Senate, having served at all levels of government, because you may or may not know this, a lot of people in Congress and the Senate have never served in local government, which means that their how they perceive things to happen in the states is not always the same. They want to pass a law for the whole country, but they've never served in local government. And he loved the question. He answered the question. This year, I asked him I said, well, you're doing an awful lot of oversight, Senator Tillis. And he came over with the mic and, we started talking in front of the whole room. And I said, well, point of personal privilege, Senator, but I'm really interested in your oversight, like those committee hearings, and particularly, getting the FEMA funding for the state. And he actually took off for 10 minutes. And one thing he said, which I thought was really interesting, when you don't have $200 million being spent against you in a campaign trying to tell everyone what a horrible person you are, it certainly frees you up.
0: I can see how that would be the case, just in a personal, interpersonal relationship, conversation, situation.
1: And obviously,
0: I can just say what I think without somebody twisting it around.
1: And he basically said, I can tell you what I think. And it was really interesting to hear from him. But one of the things I want to say to our audience about housing is what happens here locally, statewide, is affected by national trends. So housing starts fell by about 15% in May. But what, which is to an annual rate of about 1,177,000 units. Sounds like a tremendous amount. But it's not really when you actually go back in time and you realize that the high point for creating new housing in America was January of 1972, when we were building 2,494,000 units. So think about this. We're producing half as many units, and yet our population has increased by about 50%, right? So per capita, we're producing way less units. And when you combine other factors in the market, people not wanting to sell because of what I talked about earlier about the taxes, or maybe they don't want to sell their house because they're on a 3% mortgage, and if they sell, they're going to face a 6 or 7% mortgage.
0: I mean, even outside of housing numbers, just inflation alone, just the cost of relocating could keep somebody from wanting to move as well.
1: Exactly. So what do you think was the low point of housing starts in the last 50 years? You have an idea? Just to throw out a year.
0: 2006.
1: You're close. 2006 was our most recent high point, but 2009 was our low point at 490,000 units. So really a crash. And our recent high point was in April of 2022. But still, per capita, we're way lower than we were in the 1960s and 70s. And because we're not producing enough, it's factoring into availability, to scarcity, and to price.
0: It's the voice of Randy Voller. You can hear him on weekends hosting On the Porch. And we don't have a whole lot of time left, Randy. I wanted to make sure that we mentioned something that has a lot of people's attention in Pittsboro.
1: Oh,
0: and,
1: yeah.
0: And southern Chatham County in particular. And that is the proposed Enbridge pipeline that continues to get people riled up.
1: Well, one thing you can do with social media is organize a lot faster than you could when I grew up, when it used to be flyering, going to college campuses, maybe phone trees. People can get notified of information if they choose to receive it a heck of a lot faster. And the folks at Enbridge are finding out that this proposed 28-mile pipeline, give or take, from Siler City going all the way down to Moncure is not being received with open arms. The public has a lot of questions, and rightfully so. There's a lot of concerns about where it is going, certain questions about, well, you're pushing the potential location away from wealthier landowners that might have the assets and ability to fight them, and maybe locating on places where people don't. One thing that I have said, and I know our association stands behind, is anytime you're facing this kind of situation, whether you collectively do this or do this as an individual, you need to engage proper counsel. A right away attorney, you should engage one so that you know what your rights are. And, if a utility is going to go into a place or like a road or utility, you need to make sure it has maximum benefit for the local citizens, not just for, the larger economy. But, that's going to be a wrestling match, I imagine, and it's going to go on for quite some time.
0: And it is worth noting, I feel like, that even though this is a pipeline that is in southern Chatham County, well south of Pittsburgh, people are talking all over the county about it. It's not isolated to the folks that are going to have that near their property.
1: Well, it's also connected to this broader question of, is this gas going to be needed by a new industrial or commercial development in the triangle or in the area, in the county, or is it needed for housing? What's the final use? And you and I both know that one of the categories that's getting a lot of attention nationally and in our state are data centers. And so when you mention data centers, and if people think that this is solely a source of energy for data centers, then you're combining a gas line with something that a lot of folks already have questions about.
0: Yeah, so there's a lot to get people engaged there, and it's a story that we will definitely be following along as it goes forward. Randy, I appreciate you taking the time and coming up to chat, and we'll visit again real soon.
1: Thanks a lot.
0: 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We got more news on the Hill coming up.
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0: 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They're presenting Care and Concern, recent acquisitions of modern and contemporary art, an exhibition exploring how artists communicate their cares and concerns about the world around them. 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
0: Checking our roadways now. Things loosening up a little bit out there right now. Campus looking pretty good. A little bit of action on West Franklin Street downtown in both directions of Fordham are delayed at the Manning Drive light. I-40 struggling westbound, starting at 15501. That's going to continue all the way up to New Hope Church Road, and then you get smooth sailing to Hillsboro. 85 looking good between Durham and Hillsboro and Churton Street with nothing much to report right now. Northbound on the Durham Freeway, we've got an accident just after Cornwallis that is causing some delays. Southbound, it is merger down to Ellis with the delays, and I-40 through RTP. Couple accidents to report there. One's got the shoulder closed westbound just after Davis, the Davis overpass, and then the other one is near Page Road, and that's causing delays pretty lengthy now for eastbound travelers. Nothing to report in Chatham County right now. If there's anything out there that I'm missing, you could reach me on the text line. The number is 919-240-6000. And this check of the car is brought to you by the Orange County Arts Commission. 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Time now for a quick look at our weather forecast brought to you by Rand Coca-Cola Beverages. 85 degrees out there right now, eventually 59 overnight tonight. We're looking at 89 for the high Thursday, Friday, Saturday, Sunday, and Monday. PM thunderstorms a possibility Saturday and Sunday, and then it's going to get real hot later in next week. We've got highs of 100 predicted for late next week. This check of the weather brought to you by Rand Coca-Cola Beverages. Celebrate 250 years the classic way with an ice-cold Coca-Cola. Look for limited edition patriotic cans perfect for summer moments from the backyard to Franklin Street. 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Time is now 5:54.
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5: Many of their clients are navigating the home buying process for the first time. Some of them never thought they'd have the opportunity at all. And in those cases, it's particularly important to have an expert on your side, someone like Amy Slaughter.
7: Amy is that person. She's kind and she's understanding and she's made a big difference in our community.
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7: Home buyers consistently say thank you and are appreciative of her work. It really reflects well from the feedback we get that they really felt like Amy was there to answer their questions and to help walk them through every step of the process. 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
5: And it's all to help advance the mission of Community Home Trust, a nonprofit that's been working for 3.5 decades to make our community more accessible for more people.
7: We are of the community and by the community to make sure that the people that live and work here can own a piece of the community that they are making work and that they are making possible.
5: You can learn more about Community Home Trust at their website, communityhometrust.org. Thanks to Shannon Massey for the nomination and the kind words, and thanks and congratulations to Amy Slaughter, this week's Hometown Hero.
7: She's really been serving the community for so long and is so dedicated to doing this work, but she's also very kind and understanding, and I'm glad that she is my coworker and that she's a part of Community Home Trust.
5: Brought to you by the O. Max Gardner Foundation, a nonprofit formed in 1942 to carry on the legacy of Governor Gardner by providing financial support to any institution devoted to charitable, scientific, literary, or educational purposes. 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
0: Time's now 5:59. We're just about done with News on the Hill today. We've got some live and local coming up in the sound check hour after that. We've got just enough time for another check of the weather. 85 degrees out there right now, down to 59 with mostly clear skies overnight tonight. Then 89 degrees, the predicted high, basically through Monday of next week. We will vary our cloud cover and precipitation levels. We've got PM thunderstorms possible both Saturday and Sunday. And then it's going to get real hot next week after that. But for the time being, hanging right around 90 degrees, maybe just a hair below that. We're just a hair before 6 o'clock now, so I've just about got to yield the microphone. Another big thank you to our guests this afternoon. We had students from the Poetic Justice League at Carborough High School. We also had Chair of the Orange County Commissioners, Gene Hamilton, and we just spoke with Randy Voller of On the Porch fame. All those will be available on chapelboro.com later tonight. As for now, ABC News and then Live and Local. Have a great rest of your Wednesday. The time is 6 o'clock. 97.9 The Hill, WCHL Chapel Hill, your North Carolina Association of Broadcasters radio station of the year.
15: ABC News, I'm Chuck Sievertson. Tension and shouting at a Capitol Hill lunch with President Trump and Republican lawmakers. Many disappointed in an election year that the president canceled the signing of a bipartisan affordable housing bill. He insists Congress first pass his Save America Act, an election-related measure. After the lunch, the president said it was a great meeting. But Louisiana Senator Bill Cassidy indicates that what sources tell ABC News is correct, that the president was frustrated over yesterday's War Powers Resolution vote, saying he and the president raised their voices. Cassidy saying he asked Trump about the Iran war.
16: You have not told the American people what's going on. As opposed to the last 4 weeks, it's lasted 4 months. Our original objectives have not been achieved. And I want to know what's going on.
15: The federal judge today permanently barred Trump's executive order implementing a proof of citizenship requirement to vote. This is ABC News. Public schools in Los Angeles, the nation's second largest school district, have banned screen use before the second grade and limited it for older students. ABC's Rena Roy.
17: Parents and teachers have raised concern about an over-reliance on technology in school, worrying that digital instruction is replacing hands-on learning and social interaction. Doctors say encouraging too much screen time can lead to a number of health problems. But not everyone supports the change. Critics argue some students rely on classroom technology because they don't have regular access to computers at home.
15: Utah and Alabama have passed laws aimed at limiting screen use in class. 3 years after filing for bankruptcy, Bed Bath & Beyond is making a comeback. The chain says it will still honor its old coupons. And the older, the better. The company is looking for the oldest surviving coupon as part of a new contest. Chuck Sievertson, ABC News.
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2: Hello, good evening, and welcome into Live and Local. Aaron Keck here with you on this Wednesday, getting you into the evening with an hour of great local music. Tonight's a special edition of Live and Local because we are focusing entirely on one band in particular that just got a major honor, and that would be the band Arrogance, one of the founding fathers of the Chapel Hill music scene. They just got announced as an inductee into this year's class of the North Carolina Music Hall of Fame induction ceremony. Ceremony is going to be in Mooresville on October 15th. A lot of great musicians and bands getting inducted this year, including another Orange County resident, Billy Strayhorn, who spent some of his childhood in Hillsboro before moving up to Pittsburgh and going on to a legendary career as a jazz composer working with Duke Ellington. This hour, though, we're focusing on Arrogance because of their central place in the Chapel Hill music scene. This band was founded on the first day of class in 1969, the fall semester at a UNC dorm room, Acock Hall to be exact. Robert Kirkland and Don Dixon met on the first day of class, started jamming with each other, and the rest was history. The band put out its first single the next year. They went on to more than a decade of significant music, including five albums before they split up in the early 80s, and they continue to have an impact to this day. They helped launch Cat's Cradle is a major music venue, and you can really trace the entire Chapel Hill music scene as it exists today all the way back to that dorm room in the fall of 1969. That is kind of where it all began. So in honor of that and that Hall of Fame induction, we're focusing on Arrogance tonight with a selection of music from their incredible run. Beginning with that first single they put out in 1970, you'll see them kind of transitioning musically from hard rock into some more easy listening stuff later, but they started with some hard rock music, and this is the first single they ever put out. Arrogance from 1970 with Black Death on 97.9 The Hill.

0: That's Arrogance with Black Death, their first ever single from 1970. We're focusing on Arrogance this hour. They just got announced as an inductee into the North Carolina Music Hall of Fame. Well deserved. We're going to be playing music from all five of the albums they put out in the 70s and early 80s. Coming up next, we got a song from 1971 and then a couple of songs from their first full album, Give Us a Break, from 1973. That's coming up next on Live and Local after this.
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0: from their 1973 album, Give Us a Break, first full album they put out. That's Arrogance there with To See Her Smile. Searching before that off of the same album, and we kicked off that set with a song from a couple years earlier, Peace of Mind, the title of that one from 1971. Focusing on Arrogance this hour, founding a figure in the Chapel Hill music scene, and now an inductee into the North Carolina Music Hall of Fame. They just got announced as an inductee last week. Induction ceremony is going to be in Mooresville in October. When we come back, we'll keep going forward in their chronology. We got a song from their 1975 album, Prolepsis, and then two from their 1976 album, Rumors, their major label debut with Vanguard Records. That's coming up next after this.
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Arrogance there with Open Window off their 1976 album Rumors. Before that, Final Nickel off of the same album, and we kicked off that set with Six Wings from 1975 off their second album Prolepsis. Those two songs from Rumors are significant because Rumors was Arrogance's major label debut. That album was released by Vanguard Records. Now, that was their major label debut, but Arrogance got inducted into the North Carolina Music Hall of Fame this year, partly because they didn't really rely on major labels to release their music. Their first couple of albums they recorded and released independently, and they kind of set the standard for many, many, many bands to come, releasing and recording and taking care of the distribution and everything independently without relying on major labels. That's part of their big influence as well. Another big influence from

0: Arrogance. His legacy is the role of Don Dixon, who was one of the founding figures in the band, and of course went on to a legendary career as a producer for bands like REM, still going strong, making music even to this day. When we come back, we will turn our attention to 1980, three songs off of their fourth album, Suddenly, when Live and Local continues and our focus on Arrogance tonight after this.
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0: 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It's like Christmas morning. 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

0: A trio of songs there from Arrogance, all three off their 1980 album, Suddenly, their fourth album in their five-album run. Arrogance is the band we're focusing on tonight because they got announced last week as an inductee into this year's class of the North Carolina Music Hall of Fame. Song you just heard is What It Takes, before that, City Woman, and we kicked off that set with Burning Desire. We got one more song for you as we wrap up our look at Arrogance tonight off of their 1981 live album, Lively. The song is Secrets, and it's coming up next after this.
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0: Wrapping up our look at the band Arrogant, seminal band in the Chapel Hill music scene, formed in 1969 in a UNC dorm room, now recently announced as a member of the North Carolina Music Hall of Fame, class of 2026. That song you just heard was Secrets off their live album Lively from 1981. That's it for me. I'm Live and Local tonight. Thanks for hanging out with me for the last hour. Don't go anywhere, though. We got the Sound Check Hour with Andrew Stuckey coming up next.
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14: Hey, thanks for listening to the Soundcheck Hour on this Wednesday night. Andrew Stuckey here, about to spend an hour sharing music from bands that you should be able to see live in the community in the very near future. We'll start with a slight exception. We're going to celebrate Dexter Romweber, who unfortunately and obviously you cannot see live, but a whole bunch of great musicians will be celebrating his body of work over the weekend. It's Dex Fest in Chapel Hill, Carrboro. It's running Thursday through Sunday this weekend. Be at Cat's Cradle, Local 506, Lapin Blue, and The Cave. 4 days of music celebrating the legacy of local music legend Dex Romweber. It's featuring Lenny Cade, David Jay, The Bad Checks, John Howie Jr., Michael Rank, Certain Seas, and many more. You can get tickets and more info at DexFestNC.com. We'll listen to a couple Dex Romweber tracks, starting with a solo from 2019. This is Stampede.

couple Dexter-Rahm Weber tracks there in anticipation of Dex Fest this weekend. That was Flat Duo Jets from 1990 with When My Baby Passes By. We started with Dexter-Rahm Weber from 2009 with Stampede. Next, we've got Devin Gilfillian coming to Cat's Cradle Backroom on Monday, September 14th. We are going to listen to the song Travelin' Blues.

Devin Gilfillian with Travelin' Blues. He'll be playing at Cat's Cradle Backroom on September 14th. Next up, we've got a double bill coming up next month. Computer Wife opening for Feeble Little Horse at Motorco. It's Sunday, July 12th. This is Lexapro.

Feeble Little Horse is playing at Motorco on Sunday, July 12th. Computer Wife opening for them. Next up, we've got Sunvolt coming to town at Haw River Ballroom on Sunday, September 20th. We'll listen to the classic Drown.

0: Drown from Sunvolt. They'll be at Haw River Ballroom on Sunday, September 20th. We're going to hear from some community partners. Then we've got our Ann Morrigan Song of the Week coming up here on the Soundcheck Hour.
1: 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A lot of people have concerns about Social Security. 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
0: 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They book touring artists and local music events throughout the region. They've always got an exciting lineup of upcoming shows. 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You can see what it's all about in Chapel Hill at Local 506 on Friday, July 27th. Riley will have Bugsy and North Carolina bands Kerosene Heights and Moving Boxes with them. 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Here's Riley with another round of Radical Ritas, please.
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That was Riley with another round of Radical Rita's Pleas. They will be playing at Local 506 on Friday, July 27th. That's our Ann Morrigan Song of the Week. 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We've got Margaret Glaspie coming to town. She'll be at Cat's Cradle on Tuesday, September 22nd. This is Act Natural.

0: Margaret Glaspie is playing Cat's Cradle on Tuesday, September 22nd. That song is called Act Natural. We've got some community partners to get to, and then we'll listen to some Lower Town coming up here on the Soundcheck Hour.
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0: Andrew here on the Soundcheck Hour. Hey, Lower Town is coming to the Pinhook on Thursday, June 25th. This song's called Worst Friend.

That was Lower Town. They'll be at the Penhook on Thursday, June 25th. We've got a pretty elite double bill coming to the Red Hat Amphitheater on Tuesday, July 28th. Lucinda Williams opening for Bob Dylan, so let's indulge in a couple of those, starting with Lucinda Williams' Passionate Kissing.

0: Bob Dylan with Like a Rolling Stone. He's scheduled to play at the Red Hat Amphitheater on Tuesday, July 28th. Lucinda Williams will also be there. We heard Passionate Kisses. We're going to hear from some community partners now, and then I got some Smurs coming up.
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0: Andrew here, keeping it going with music from bands coming to play concerts for us. That includes Smurs. They'll be at Motorco in September on Wednesday the 16th. This is Roll the Dice. Yard.

Smurs is coming to Motorco on Wednesday, September 16th. A little bit sooner than that, we got Death Cab for Cutie coming to Coastal Credit Union Music Park. We've got that show coming up on Wednesday, July 22nd. And we'll go all the way back to Transatlanticism for Expo 86.

0: Death Cab for Cutie coming to Coastal Credit Union Music Park on Wednesday, July 22nd. That was Expo 86. I'm down to like one more song. We'll find out what it is after these community partners.
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2: 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It's been fun here on the Soundcheck Hour, looking ahead to a bunch of concerts that I hope to get to see you at. We got one more, and I look to look way ahead for this one. We're going to look ahead to the end of September, Sunday the 27th at the Ritz. Suki Waterhouse coming to town. We'll listen to some new Suki Waterhouse. This is Back in Love. Enjoy the rest of your Wednesday and stay tuned for the After Hours.

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